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precise sculpture made of elephant-sized tears raining gas and salt upon your heads. The president has called in the feds. I've been planning this for years. I'll shoot you in the fucking face if you think of coming around here. I'll shoot you just for fun. I'm a statue lying on my side in the sun with the memory of an elephant. Evaporating before your eyes and becoming a great gray cloud of wrath. 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I'll shoot you.

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0: Come on, guys. I've heard this train going much faster than that. I want to hear this Orange Blossom special really rolling. Let's go!
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got something in her shoe, but she can't stop, too much for her to do. And it's so hard trying to remember all the details of the emails that she should have sent, hasn't written. 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

Good afternoon and welcome once again to Festival City here on Radio Adelaide. It is your look into the arts, culture and events that are happening in our fantastic city of ours. Though we're going to be keeping things a little low-key once again this week. We're taking a bit of a breather as we've had a few big months full of festivals and festivities happening around Adelaide. And while there's still plenty to go out and do and see, we're just taking the opportunity to just relax, take a bit of a breath, and get some focus back. That's not to say we're not still working really hard behind the scenes to plan out the rest of the year here on Festival City. We've got plenty of big festivals and arts excitement happening over the next couple of months that we will be bringing you on the show. We're just locking in a few of those guests and a few of those topics of conversation. We'll be looking at the Adelaide Film Festival, which will be having a full announcement next week. I know in the past few days we got the announcement of the big opening gala film, which will be Martin McDonagh's Wild Horse 9. So going to be very excited to line up a lot of conversation leading into the film festival. Next week, we'll also be looking at the new Death of a Salesman that is opening in the Adelaide Festival Theatre. So tune in next week for a really fascinating chat there. There is the Nature Festival coming up, as well as a great exhibition happening at the Immersive Light and Art Either over in Light Square. There we'll be having a look at that, as well as some exciting events happening around Belair National Park. That is some of the things that we'll be looking at coming up on the show in the next couple of weeks. But this week, taking a bit of a breather and leaning into some great Australian music, as we love to play here on Radio Adelaide. There is lots of fantastic local and Australian music coming out each and every week, and it is a privilege to be able to play it here, one, on Festival City, because I love some of the stuff that is coming out, but across Radio Adelaide as a whole, we love our local music scene, we love the Australian music scene, and we love to bring you the latest and greatest tracks that are out there. So if you are looking for some arts chats, I do recommend you head to our website, radioadelaide.org.au. Listen back to past episodes of Festival City, and tune in the next couple of weeks. We've got some really exciting conversations coming your way. 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Amen.

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1: See what's new this month at Palace Nova, Adelaide's favourite cinema. 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

Good afternoon and welcome once again to Festival City here on Radio Adelaide. It is your look into the arts, culture and events that are happening in our fantastic city of ours. Though we're going to be keeping things a little low-key once again this week. We're taking a bit of a breather as we've had a few big months full of festivals and festivities happening around Adelaide. And while there's still plenty to go out and do and see, we're just taking the opportunity to just relax, take a bit of a breath and get some focus back. That's not to say we're not still working really hard behind the scenes to plan out the rest of the year here on Festival City. We've got plenty of big festivals and arts excitement happening over the next couple of months that we will be bringing you on the show. We're just locking in a few of those guests and a few of those topics of conversation. We'll be looking at the Adelaide Film Festival, which will be having a full announcement next week. I know in the past few days we got the announcement of the big opening gala film, which will be Martin McDonagh's Wild Horse 9. So going to be very excited to line up a lot of conversation leading into the film festival. Next week, we'll also be looking at the new Death of a Salesman that is opening in the Adelaide Festival Theatre. So tune in next week for a really fascinating chat there. There is the Nature Festival coming up, as well as a great exhibition happening at the Immersive Light and Art Either over in Light Square. There we'll be having a look at that, as well as some exciting events happening around Belair National Park. That is some of the things that we'll be looking at coming up on the show in the next couple of weeks. But this week, taking a bit of a breather and leaning into some great Australian music, as we love to play here on Radio Adelaide. There is lots of fantastic local and Australian music coming out each and every week, and it is a privilege to be able to play it here, one, on Festival City, because I love some of the stuff that is coming out, but across Radio Adelaide as a whole, we love our local music scene, we love the Australian music scene, and we'd love to bring you the latest and greatest tracks that are out there. 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Listen back to past episodes of Festival City, and tune in the next couple of weeks. We've got some really exciting conversations coming your way. And while you're on the website, do consider becoming a supporter of Radio Adelaide. We are reliant on the amazing community of listeners we've got out there to keep us going, keep us on the air by becoming either subscribers, so annual subscribers, regular subscribers, or even sending off once-off donations, which are tax deductible. But this week, join me in taking a bit of a breath, a bit of a breather, and enjoy some fantastic Australian music.

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Shiny bomb, Obama, yelling, G girl, I know you're looking at me. Yes, I am the one with the curls. I am one with the wind, and I am one with the earth. And I don't need no validation, 'cause I know what I'm.

rhyming on beat, cause that's me. Everybody trying to be just like me. Everybody wanna know what Shawnee is. Ain't nobody know what the party is. She be in the studio doing a biz, and I be laying the tracks, so she be in the mix. I think I just spoke in third person. I bet you wanna know why I'm hurt when it comes to the door, and I'm speaking on this mic. Don't say nothing, just stay standing.

Good afternoon and welcome once again to Festival City here on Radio Adelaide. It is your look into the arts, culture and events that are happening in our fantastic city of ours. Though we're going to be keeping things a little low-key once again this week. We're taking a bit of a breather as we've had a few big months full of festivals and festivities happening around Adelaide. And while there's still plenty to go out and do and see, we're just taking the opportunity to just relax, take a bit of a breath and get some focus back. That's not to say we're not still working really hard behind the scenes to plan out the rest of the year here on Festival City. We've got plenty of big festivals and arts excitement happening over the next couple of months that we will be bringing you on the show. We're just locking in a few of those guests and a few of those topics of conversation. We'll be looking at the Adelaide Film Festival, which will be having a full announcement next week. I know in the past few days we got the announcement of the big opening gala film, which will be Martin McDonagh's Wild Horse 9. So going to be very excited to line up a lot of conversation leading into the film festival. Next week, we'll also be looking at the new Death of a Salesman that is opening in the Adelaide Festival Theatre. So tune in next week for a really fascinating chat there. There is the Nature Festival coming up, as well as a great exhibition happening at the Immersive Light and Art Either over in Light Square. There we'll be having a look at that, as well as some exciting events happening around Belair National Park. That is some of the things that we'll be looking at coming up on the show in the next couple of weeks. But this week, taking a bit of a breather and leaning into some great Australian music, as we love to play here on Radio Adelaide. There is lots of fantastic local and Australian music coming out each and every week, and it is a privilege to be able to play it here, one, on Festival City, because I love some of the stuff that is coming out, but across Radio Adelaide as a whole, we love our local music scene, we love the Australian music scene, and we'd love to bring you the latest and greatest tracks that are out there. So if you are looking for some arts chats, I do recommend you head to our website, radioadelaide.org.au. Listen back to past episodes of Festival City and tune in the next couple of weeks. We've got some really exciting conversations coming your way. And while you're on the website, do consider becoming a supporter of Radio Adelaide. 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

Good afternoon and welcome once again to Festival City here on Radio Adelaide. It is your look into the arts, culture and events that are happening in our fantastic city of ours. Though we're going to be keeping things a little low-key once again this week. We're taking a bit of a breather as we've had a few big months full of festivals and festivities happening around Adelaide. And while there's still plenty to go out and do and see, we're just taking the opportunity to just relax, take a bit of a breath and get some focus back. That's not to say we're not still working really hard behind the scenes to plan out the rest of the year here on Festival City. We've got plenty of big festivals and arts excitement happening over the next couple of months that we will be bringing you on the show. We're just locking in a few of those guests and a few of those topics of conversation. We'll be looking at the Adelaide Film Festival, which will be having a full announcement next week. I know in the past few days we got the announcement of the big opening gala film, which will be Martin McDonagh's Wild Horse 9. So going to be very excited to line up a lot of conversation leading into the film festival. Next week, we'll also be looking at the new Death of a Salesman that is opening in the Adelaide Festival Theatre. So tune in next week for a really fascinating chat there. There is the Nature Festival coming up, as well as a great exhibition happening at the Immersive Light and Art Either over in Light Square. There we'll be having a look at that, as well as some exciting events happening around Belair National Park. That is some of the things that we'll be looking at coming up on the show in the next couple of weeks. But this week, taking a bit of a breather and leaning into some great Australian music, as we love to play here on Radio Adelaide. There is lots of fantastic local and Australian music coming out each and every week, and it is a privilege to be able to play it here, one, on Festival City, because I love some of the stuff that is coming out, but across Radio Adelaide as a whole, we love our local music scene, we love the Australian music scene, and we'd love to bring you the latest and greatest tracks that are out there. So if you are looking for some arts chats, I do recommend you head to our website, radioadelaide.org.au. Listen back to past episodes of Festival City and tune in the next couple of weeks. We've got some really exciting conversations coming your way. And while you're on the website, do consider becoming a supporter of Radio Adelaide. We are reliant on the amazing community of listeners we've got out there to keep us going, keep us on the air by becoming either subscribers, so annual subscribers, regular subscribers, or even sending off once-off donations, which are tax deductible. But this week, join me in taking a bit of a breath, a bit of a breather, and enjoy some fantastic Australian music.

Good afternoon and welcome once again to Festival City here on Radio Adelaide. It is your look into the arts, culture and events that are happening in our fantastic city of ours. Though we're going to be keeping things a little low-key once again this week. We're taking a bit of a breather as we've had a few big months full of festivals and festivities happening around Adelaide. And while there's still plenty to go out and do and see, we're just taking the opportunity to just relax, take a bit of a breath and get some focus back. That's not to say we're not still working really hard behind the scenes to plan out the rest of the year here on Festival City. We've got plenty of big festivals and arts excitement happening over the next couple of months that we will be bringing you on the show. We're just locking in a few of those guests and a few of those topics of conversation. We'll be looking at the Adelaide Film Festival, which will be having a full announcement next week. I know in the past few days we got the announcement of the big opening gala film, which will be Martin McDonagh's Wild Horse 9. So going to be very excited to line up a lot of conversation leading into the film festival. Next week, we'll also be looking at the new Death of a Salesman that is opening in the Adelaide Festival Theatre. So tune in next week for a really fascinating chat there. There is the Nature Festival coming up, as well as a great exhibition happening at the Immersive Light and Art Either. Over in Light Square, there we'll be having a look at that, as well as some exciting events happening around Belair National Park. That is some of the things that we'll be looking at coming up on the show in the next couple of weeks. But this week, taking a bit of a breather and leaning into some great Australian music, as we love to play here on Radio Adelaide. There is lots of fantastic local and Australian music coming out each and every week, and it is a privilege to be able to play it here, one, on Festival City, because I love some of the stuff that is coming out, but across Radio Adelaide as a whole, we love our local music scene, we love the Australian music scene, and we'd love to bring you the latest and greatest tracks that are out there. So if you are looking for some arts chats, I do recommend you head to our website, radioadelaide.org.au. Listen back to past episodes of Festival City, and tune in the next couple of weeks. We've got some really exciting conversations coming your way. And while you're on the website, do consider becoming a supporter of Radio Adelaide. 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

0: up? 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
1: Oh, hi. I didn't notice you there. Since I have your attention, I want to tell you about our new program here at Radio Adelaide. It is called Kind of Blue. We start on Thursday, the 30th of July, and we'll be on from there on every Thursday between 8 and 9 p.m. The first and third Thursday of every month, it will be the acoustic edition, playing folk, country, primitive, jazz, bluegrass, delta blues. On the second and fourth Thursday of every month, it will be the electric edition, playing soul, funk, neo-soul, new jazz, hip-hop, trip-hop, breakbeats, and more. On the fifth Thursday of every month, everything goes. So go ahead, tell your friends, tell your enemies.

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0: 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This is Interview and I'm Eleonora. Welcome to this segment of Interview. We are broadcasting live from land of the Kaurna people and I pay tribute and respect. Who might we be that we're broadcasting live? It's Radio Adelaide. Radio Adelaide is Australia's longest serving community radio station. Yes, you heard me right. Australia's. Or is it Australia? I don't know what's happening with my accent today. It really is. And in South Australia, we have an educational broadcasting license, which is absolutely fantastic because that means we can, you know, do things that other radio community radio stations can't necessarily do because of that. If you'd like more information, please go to radioadelaide.org.au where you can find out how to be involved. Perhaps you'd like to subscribe. Perhaps you'd like to come and do some training here because this is a training station and maybe put together a show of your own. You could be sitting here. You could be doing a better job than me. And give it a go. Absolutely. It's absolutely fabulous to be doing this. Absolutely grateful to be here today. I said one too many absolutelys. There you go. You can also listen back to this segment of Interview for about 4 weeks after this broadcast. Today's Wednesday, the 9th of September. Interview has a page there on radioadelaide.org.au. And yes, the Interview Facebook page. It will be updated with behind the scenes photos. There's a few down the road. They're lined up, ready to go. They should be up there within the next day or so. So please check that out, you know, because communication matters. Now, in the studio right now, it's about 4:32 p.m. Welcome, Yolanda.
1: Thank you.
0: It's great to have you here. And my screen just shut down on me because we discussed this just before. It's Yolanda Del Valle. Beautiful.
1: Oh my gosh, that's spot on. 10 out of 10.
0: You're not just saying that.
1: No.
0: Thank you for being here, Yolanda.
1: Oh, it's a pleasure. Thank you for inviting me.
0: I'm glad you could make it because it's pretty windy and cold out there, even though it looks sunny. It's very deceptive.
1: Yeah. So, it's so good to be here. And I just want to say this is for the next hour because we're going to be talking about, you haven't even introduced what we're going to be talking about.
0: That's okay. You're welcome to.
1: We're going to be talking about my favourite topic and space, which is all about neurodiversity and where anything goes. So we can slip up, make mistakes, not, you know, introduce our names properly. That's okay because, you know, we're talking about neurodiversity. So anything goes.
0: So it's a safe space.
1: It's a safe place, yes.
0: Mm. So what is it about neurodiversity that has got your interest?
1: Well, I guess like many people who live with neurodiversity, it's about feeling different from a very young age. And feeling inadequate and feeling like not making the mark a whole lot of knots. I'm not doing what I'm meant to be doing. I'm not disciplined enough. I didn't get my homework in on time again. So I guess, you know, and having to grow up with masking a lot and how the impact that had on my development as a person, my nervous system, and then seeing this in family and my own children and the people that I've, you know, kind of orbited my own world where I really loved and celebrated their difference but was much tougher on myself. So it's an accumulation of lived experience, of nerd-like interest where, you know, now it's kind of moving into some academic studies, which, yeah. So That's me.
0: It's becoming formal. You've had the lived experience and it's becoming formal.
1: Yeah, that's right. And also the people that I work with, because I am a neurodiverse mentor, and I have seen some really wonderful success stories because, we practiced certain things or we went into a mentoring situation looking quite different, or a how do you create a micro business for you that aligns with you and your brain, what you need and your safe space, what you're capable of doing. So I've seen some really amazing things and I've got lots of stories to share today. Yeah.
0: So if we could perhaps start with what is a neurodiverse mentor?
1: Okay, so I predominantly work with clients who are under the NDIS. So I work with clients who either have ADHD or autism or a bit of both. Everyone's different. Everyone has different goals, different age groups, different stage of life. One day I may be helping someone move into work experience placement, or I might be supporting them to learn a new skill in order to move into a different job, and then how to knock on doors, and get resumes ready. I might be supporting someone who is actively looking for work, and their goal maybe I want to be in a job in the next 3 months. Someone who might have been out of school and didn't move into an employment pathway, or hasn't been able to because of their level of anxiety and need, having, quite specific needs. So maybe helping them establish a business. Mm-hmm. And also helping equip them with the information that they need so that they get to learn how to regulate themselves, look after themselves, self-care, that kind of thing. For example, earlier today I was spending time with this remarkable young man, and he's 16 years old, but he's actually been out of school since he was about 14. And he told me his story today, and he's had a really hard time coming up the school system in primary school, was bullied for being different, and he's got this really great business idea. He's combining digital design with sustainability, and a really do-good well-being message, especially for young people, about being kind to one another. So he's taken his own lived experience and he wants to kind of put that, dedicate his working life to that. And I noticed that even in the time that I've been working with him, there's a bit of chopping and changing of ideas. And I get that getting distracted, that's a trait, a big trait of ADHD. And so we kind of talked, we had a really gentle talk about that, about, as a 16-year-old, he's great with ideation, and every day he's going to get these little shooting arrows of wonderful ideas, and he's going to have to decide which ones are worth his energy because it's exhausting. Mm. A lot of living with neurodiversity is really exhausting, so many aspects of it. And so we had this really lovely conversation, and it was really gentle, and it was nurturing, and it was guiding. It was introducing that whole idea of your brain's not going to fully mature until you're in your 30s, right? Most, male brains start to mature, in their early 20s, mid-20s, and your brain won't will be a little bit delayed. So you're going to have to develop strategies, you know, on where you choose to put your focus, you know, that kind of thing.
0: So it sounds like the volume of ideas and the creativity is that it's about perhaps guiding the focus to be able to produce them and do something with those ideas.
1: That's right. That's right. Yeah. And you might have a parent that has seen that kind of behaviour a lot and they're like, oh no, they're doing this again. Oh my goodness. You know, and we don't want to poo-poo ideas, you know, because everything is valid and you know, what we did is we kind of mapped it out and said, you know what? It is a good idea and it fits in with your branding of how you want to brand yourself as a creator. But let's have a staged effect, you know, process, and let's work out whether profit is also. And because you might decide, because I know you already and you're really keen to kind of get out and, you know, be entrepreneurial. You don't want to work hard for very minimal profit, right? Yeah. And so, yeah, and so a lot of it, I find that especially with ADHD, you're working with high interest and it's tapping into what is your high interest. With autism, it's a little bit different. There's a lot of when I'm working with people who live with autism, it's a lot about predictability, consistency, so they routine structure, you know, that kind of thing. Yeah.
0: So it sounds like you're working with neurodiverse people to be entrepreneurial and be able to make a living for themselves, set up businesses.
1: Yes, predominantly. I'm more and more moving into the school leavers pathway. So because that is a significant gap and the statistics are very high in terms of it's 8 times higher than your average person of those who will not go on to university or those who will not have a job in the first few years of leaving school. So the unemployment rate is 8 times higher. Because they tend to, what I'm discovering just even in the last few months, because we are heading towards the end of the year, is that we've got a lot of young people leaving, year 12 leavers, and they don't have a pathway yet into further study. So we're talking people with disability, all different types of disability, but also neurodiverse. They don't have a pathway into further study or employment. They might be in a built skill program. They might be doing some work experience. But a lot of built skill programs, we know, don't have direct pathways into employment. So you might have a young person who, you know, is doing cooking, for example, and they might have been there for 3 years now and they're now a school leaver, but that particular provider doesn't have a pathway into looking for a job for them. Right. So that's where somebody like me comes in, and I'm seeing it more and more right across South Australia, actually, particularly in our hotspot areas of high youth unemployment, like Port Pirie, Port Lincoln, Port Augusta, Mount Gambier, Renmark, those areas.
0: So you're really working across the state, not just only in that.
1: Yeah, that's right. Yeah. So what I do at Fish Tank Mentoring is we've looked at the jobs of the future, and obviously in the digital space, to create programs that have neurodiverse learning, self-care learning, learning strategies. What will you need when you get out there? Yeah. How do you, you know, you've lived in your own head and your body, and you've absorbed a lot of nervous dysregulation as a process, you know, growing up. But how do we get you to really learn about who you are and love the skin you're in, and then provide a, you know, a digital pathway into employment, as in remote employment, where you don't have to leave your town and, you know, you may not even have to leave home. You know, it would be good if you did to get out and socialise, but if home is your safe place and then, you know, we encourage that. And then, or it could be a pathway into, for example, we've got a program, web design development, programming coding, and if you are in Port Pirie, for example, and you're a serious gamer, you've got transferable skills that will pick up programming coding really easily if you don't already know it. And we can, what we do is we help, we train you, and even to market ready up to, you know, an advanced level of web design, market ready potential. And we'll either find you a work experience placement that will hopefully lead you into employment, or we will teach you how to create your own business and then support you in finding your first few clients. So it's very custom made. And that's another thing. You know, I've had, I'm really lucky to have had success with working with some vulnerable people who, and when we talk about vulnerable, we mean those that are really isolated. They haven't been at school. They dropped out early. There's not much socialisation happening. The parents are really worried. You know, they're fretting. You know, there's a lot of stress that kind of circulates this young person's life. And so to give you an example, my very first client as a mentor, I was here in South Australia and he was in regional New South Wales. And because of my background in a former life coming from the fashion industry, this young man was 16 years of age. He'd been out of school since he was 14. He was a serious gamer, and he was told, he was given a choice, you know, go out and work for McDonald's. And you know, McDonald's is great to come up and train and work for young people. We know that it's a great, they have some really good training programs. Or start your own business. And he decided to create a business where he could design clothing items for games.
0: Oh.
1: Yeah. And I didn't even know that kind of thing existed when I started working with him. And so I spent 12 months working with him, and before I started working with him, he'd been mentored for 2 years remotely, and he didn't once switch on his camera or his microphone. So all the communication was done via chat, and he was so excited to start his online fashion design business. He switched his microphone on, so we heard his voice for the first time. But he never switched on his camera. And I was completely cool with that because he was consistent, he rocked up, he was committed, he did exceptional work. And now I eventually passed him on to someone who, because he surpassed my technical ability. And he's now selling his designs on this platform called Daz3D across the world. So little micro payments, and he now has a full-time income as an 18-year-old working from home in regional New South Wales.
0: Oh, that's fantastic.
1: That's a success story. So I think it's really important, just like it is for anyone, you know, what does success look like for you? And it's you know, the way that society, we've set up society where it's very performance culture driven, success, you know, there's a mainstream view of what success looks like, and we have to fit into that, and we've got to be, you know, heading towards that. But for many people, that is actually more hurtful for them. And that's where I came up with the concept of Welcome to Planet Neuro.
0: I'm curious, before you mentioned that there was a skill set program. Is that independent from what you do?
1: As in?
0: Because it seems like a world away from tailor-made sort of, I guess, actually listening to the person, their needs, and being able to come up with something that's actually going to work for them and be sustainable and productive and bring in an income.
1: Yes. Yep.
0: And so, yeah, I think you mentioned cooking, and for some people that will work, but there was no pathway into work. So I was just sort of curious, like, what was that you mentioned?
1: The pathways into work?
0: What was the skill set? You said there's a skill set thing. Someone was there for 2 or 3 years doing cooking, but then there was no pathway.
1: Yes.
0: So just curious. It feels like a world away. How does this all fit in?
1: Okay. So it's interesting because we have to talk about the NDIS now.
0: Yeah.
1: So there's a lot of talk about the NDIS because of all the changes and all the new laws that have just come into being, and how many parents are concerned and individuals are concerned. So basically, you can go out and develop a skill in, say, cooking, for example, or baking, or hospitality. Mm-hmm. I was on Grange Road today. I was talking to an organisation. They had a caravan out there, and that was their training program. You know, people could stop and get a coffee, and that hospitality is the pathway that they're offering. And we've got some great providers in the NDIS who are offering those programs, but I'm surprised to learn, because I also have an 18-year-old daughter with Down syndrome, and she's tapped into some of these services, that they don't they have a great training program or a great, interest teaching program, but they don't necessarily, you know, take you at the end of 2 years and go, okay, you're ready to work in a commercial kitchen, so let's see where we can place you. Let's create a pathway into work experience or an employment. And so there's a real gap out there. And you'll talk to some parents under the NDIS, and they're really frustrated about this.
0: So these skill set programs, we're talking NDIS programs.
1: Yeah.
0: Something free TAFE necessarily or from school. This is through NDIS.
1: Yeah.
0: And they teach the skills themselves. Well, it does the gap, though, between learning the skills and then transitioning into the workforce.
1: That's right.
0: And being accepted.
1: Yeah, that's right. So who does that responsibility fall on, right? It falls on the parents. If that student is still at school, it might fall onto their pathway coordinator, right? Or a mentor. Yeah. And the NDIS have just made some changes with their School Leavers Employment Scheme program. So that's a 2-year funded program, and it starts from 16 years of age and to 22. Mm-hmm. So you could be out in the community having left year 12 and be a 20-year-old, and still, if you've got this funding, then you can use it. However, the NDIS have brought in a new system, and it clicks over mid-year next year, and it's called Employment Assistance. Mm. So the funding is still going to be there, but now providers have more responsibility to move that person into employment. So I actually think it's a great improvement, because that's what we want to see. We want to see everyone have equal opportunity to employment. Yep. Yeah. Hmm.
0: If you've just tuned in, you're listening to Radio Adelaide 101.5 FM digital radio and online. This is Interview. I'm Eleonora and Yolanda is here speaking about Planet Neuro. What was it called? Welcome to Planet Neuro.
1: Welcome to Planet Neuro.
0: And pathways into employment, so beyond getting a skill set. Mm. And we've just been discussing some success stories and also some of the difficulties and the gap between getting skill sets and getting work. Mm. And I think you were just saying something then that made me think of people that I've known in my life who have not felt like they've succeeded because they haven't necessarily achieved what they were hoping to achieve. And I think I'm okay to be talking about this. Last year we had a lovely presenter here at Radio Adelaide, and unfortunately he passed away from cancer. And I know they mentioned that the funeral, that his IQ was actually quite high. However, he was neurodiverse and he had difficulties finding work in an area that would work for him. And now that I've said that, I'll just say that if you're struggling with any of these sort of ideas or concepts, or you know someone that is, then the numbers to call are Lifeline 131114, or there's Aboriginal and Torres Strait Islander Crisis Support Line 13 Yarn on 1392 76, and there's a suicide callback service on 1300 659 467, and there's also a whole heap of other places that you can reach out to. So please look online if you think there might be a better suited helpline to call. There is help out there, so please call that. And I will now transition back to you. And that sense of not feeling like someone who's got neurodiversity that they're achieving, they can be successful.
1: Yes, it's so common. It is so common. It's actually uncommon to meet a young person who has neurodiversity or a disability, who feels completely confident in their own skin and happy in their own skin. And, you know, we've got some wonderful families out there supporting young people growing up. And that's the biggest thing that is required. It's a team effort. It's not just the immediate family. It's the teachers. It's the school community. It's the, the friendships, those people who support the family. It's the support workers, support coordinators. It's the allied health people. It's a team effort. And I think this whole idea of it is so common that people feel like they're losers, you know. They are unsuccessful because they've constantly been comparing themselves, mm-hmm. or they have been compared to other people who are typical. They develop mental health challenges. A lot of people with it's very common if you're neurodiverse to have to be, you know, quite sensitive and to be hypersensitive. That we're known for having high moral compasses, you know, so we make great humanitarians, you know, we work for NGOs, we're advocates, we don't like seeing human suffering, but what that means is you're very likely to develop PTSD by the time you're a teenager, and you know, everyone goes through trauma, we know that, nobody escapes it growing up for one reason or another, but it's a real impediment to personal growth. And so the support is really, really critical. And in fact, research shows us that a young person growing up should have a mentor, and they will need a mentor, you know, to some degree as they grow through the stages of life. I In one of my previous roles, I was an education consultant working for a tutoring company, and I spoke to a lot of people, a lot of parents who didn't even know they had a neurodiverse child, and I knew the signs through the conversations. And we know that tutoring, even through primary school, especially in high school when the load and the expectation becomes heavier and the dysregulation starts to set in, that's where we start to see some significant mental unwellness in young people. So, I mean, I wish I had a mentor growing. I'm sure you did. You would have too.
0: When you're talking about it, it makes me think of other spheres where there is that whole social sort of community support and there are mentors and the difference that it makes. I guess if you tapped into something at a perhaps slightly even elite level, then you're going to have. Like we'll go for sports because it's Australia and most people, even if you're not into sport yourself and you're not physically really participated in sports, it's just so prevalent. But you see that you've got the team, you've got the coach.
1: Yes.
0: Is there like a mentor that you can go speak to? Then you've got the support team and not necessarily physios per se, but however, you know, the trainers and so it just all adds up to be there, and the positive psychology, like, of, you know, think and if things go wrong, and then the other people that are involved, and that sort of creates that sort of community. It's already there.
1: Yeah.
0: In other areas.
1: That's right. Yeah. I mean, sport clubs are a great example of that. Or, I mean, you mentioned, I think before we went to air, that you're part of a choir, community. Yeah, I mean, I'm part of the Adelaide Canoe Club, and it's a great community. And I don't get on the water as much as I used to. I mean, it's winter, and it's been a cold winter, but you know, that again is a really great community. And I've lived in, I grew up in a small town community, and about 10 years ago our family moved to a regional small town of 2,000 people.
0: Yeah, it's really regional.
1: That is small. And I, you know, and it was just so beautiful to see that, you know, on the sideline at the footy club where, you had families who'd come from near and far with their children with disability, some neurodiverse, some, you know, like Down syndrome, playing and training against the typical kids. And on the sideline, you've got the lawyer and the radio announcer and the doctor. And then, you know, small communities are great, like you said. And that kind of interwoven connectedness, I need you need me. And that's really hard to have that in the city, especially if you've come from somewhere else and you have to kind of create that community. That can be it takes years to develop those kind of really in-depth relationships.
0: And you lose that tacit mentorship that might be there to be able to go, hey.
1: Yes.
0: And so I guess that's sort of where you're trying to fill in that. Well, I shouldn't say trying, you are feeling it.
1: Yeah, that's right. So this is where I developed this concept of Welcome to Planet Neuro because of my lived experience, because of I'd seen in particular the young people that I've worked with and have observed as well. And basically the whole concept is, what if this was Planet Neuro, and I was I am neurodiverse, and you're neurodiverse, and you know, what if growing up and family and going to school and high school and studies and work and academic studies, relationships, romance, what if it was kinder, you know, what if it aligned with what our brains needed and our nervous systems needed, and how do we, you know, create that ecosystem now around me or around you, and how do we make that into a reality? And so this is kind of, it's a bit of a philosophy, but I reckon it's a really cool one. And you know, it's getting a bit of attention. And so, It's about how do you then show up as functional as you can be, yeah. And contribute to society, contribute to your community, but in the skin that you're in, yeah. in a safe way,
0: yeah.
1: where you've got the tools, you've learned the tools yeah. of how to regulate and co-regulate. What does a good workplace look like, for example? You know, what does a supported workplace look like? You know, what kind of workplace should you stay away from if you have specific needs yeah. or you're going to be dysregulated, that kind of thing? And I think, you know, for workplaces, that's a big challenge because there's a stigma of saying, my nervous system has certain needs and can I talk to you about that, mm-hmm. you know, as the HR manager.
0: Mm. And I guess if someone, as you sort of mentioned before, might not realise that they themselves are neurodiverse, so in that their role and they're trying to follow, like, the rules, and so then they're trying to rigidly apply to that because they're masking.
1: Yes.
0: And then that... It seems like there could be a disconnect there. I could be wrong.
1: Yeah, that's right. So there is a lot of masking that needs to happen, particularly in the workplace. And you know, some of it is, and this is where, if we can go back a little bit and talk about education, for example, you know, we have got a lot of changes happening in education, like workplaces, especially to meet the needs of different types of students. And it is actually, and there's a really great report that's just come out recently, and I'll just bring it up. And it does talk about failures of the system. Mm-hmm. And that people shouldn't feel like they're the failures. Mm. You know, parents shouldn't have to feel the weight of the burden of getting my child to school. You know, when we know, yeah, rocking up at, you know, early to school is best case scenario. Mm. Don't come late. Don't walk in late. You know, you're going to be stigmatised if you make a habit of that.
0: Yeah. Rather than you actually got here.
1: Yeah, that's right. Yeah.
0: And I guess as you're just looking for that data, it also makes me think of, you know, think of the music industry where people have managers who book everything and line up everything. I realise it's not the case for everybody. Some people do manage to do that all themselves. However, it is. Like if you're doing these things, it means you can focus on what you're doing. Or if you're in a job where you're a doctor or a lawyer and you're working on what you're doing and then someone's there to, like, greet people that come in and take note of them, then you can focus on what you're doing. So it doesn't seem really dissimilar to be able to do that for other segments of the population too.
1: That's right, yeah. So, and I think...
0: Without a stigma, I should add.
1: yeah. So this report that I'm referring to, if anyone's interested, is The Hidden Crisis for Neurodiverse Australians, and it talks about all the statistics.
0: Where was this?
1: Sorry, it's the report that I was referring to earlier, The Hidden Crisis for Neurodiverse Australians, where it refers to our systems as failing neurodiverse children in particular because the systems aren't set up. And, you know, having said that, I've seen a lot of change. We have seen a lot of change. And, I mean, I'm on the governing council of my daughter's school, and even the other night they were presenting about some of the things that they've introduced for children who have behaviour issues. And, you know, you scratch the surface and you think, well, you know, maybe a proportion of those are the undiagnosed. I was talking to a teacher in one of the eastern suburb schools here, and she's talking about, you know, the growing number of undiagnosed. And, you know, ADHD, for example, we've got over 800,000 Australians. Mm. I mean, that's that we know of that are diagnosed, and then there's those that are undiagnosed. And yeah, sorry, I forgot your point.
0: I don't remember my point either. I think, what was it to do with this, the support? Because you were talking about systemic issues.
1: Yes.
0: And so I was thinking about other systems in place where people have the space to do what they need to do because they do have those support. And there's the stigma's not there.
1: You know,
0: like someone who is in a sin world, no one's going to go, oh, but that person, like, brought you the notes, or that person typed that up for you, or that person organised your schedule. Do you know what I mean?
1: Yes.
0: Like, it's seen as part of the... you know, the way the whole ecosystem works to be able to deliver that skill.
1: Yes.
0: So I was trying to make that comparison maybe badly to if someone's, you know, neurodivergent, and why would that not apply?
1: Well, yes. And I think, you know, the workplace is a really good example. For example, over COVID, people had to work at home. Students had to school from home, and it was really interesting to I don't have the statistics on it, but we know that there was a percentage of students who thrived doing school at home, and then there were some who really suffered as a result. And I mean, that represents a cross section of society, right?
0: Yeah.
1: Some of us thrive working from home. Some of us need a mix of both. Some of us need to be in the office. And
0: so it's like, why does it need to be one or the other?
1: That's right. You know, and why is it hard to say, particularly if you're a mature person and you know that the office is noisy and I am sitting in my cubicle and I hate this, but when I work from home, I'm looking out into my garden and I'm a lot more productive, you know, and I do much better working from home. And, you know, and so I guess it's about that flexibility of what a person needs. And I think over time, and you know, this is one of the things that I definitely want to do, is get out and talk to workplaces a lot more, and to find out, you know, what's possible out there. One of the clients I'm working with, his name is Mark, and
0: he gave you permission.
1: He's given me permission to mention his name. And when we first started working, he's late diagnosed autism, and he's missed building a number of executive functioning building blocks. Things like prioritisation, task management, beginning tasks, ending tasks, finishing tasks.
0: Things that everybody needs to have to a certain extent, executive, like...
1: Yeah. So there's been... he's had what some people would consider significant failures in life. And that's, for him, that's a really hard thing to consider, because again, it's a systemic issue. His autism wasn't picked up till later on in life. He went through the school system, and it was recognised that he had behaviour issues. Anyway, he's taken all his experiences and learnings, and because friendship and connection with people is really, and communication, you mentioned as we were starting, communication's a great thing.
0: If you don't mind, I'm just going to interrupt your story to say this is Radio Adelaide, 101.5 FM digital radio, on online. This is an interview, and Yolanda is here speaking about Welcome to Planet Neuro and the importance of mentorship and community. And now we're still talking about the systemic ways that we can support one another. And we're just in the middle of a story, which I rudely interrupted.
1: That's quite all right.
0: Now we're going to get back to you.
1: Yeah. Story. So when Mark and I first started working together, we used to hang out in cafes, and we'd walk into a cafe, and if it was... So when Mark and I first started working together, we used to hang out in cafes, and we'd walk into a cafe, and if it was really normal,

0: So, yeah, so he founded the Neuro Project and Trail, and you can find it on Facebook. So once a fortnight, there's a face-to-face meetup, and it is predominantly people living with autism, but it's, you know, for anyone who's neurodiverse. And once a month, there's an online meetup. Yeah. And the whole thing is about friendship, meaningful friendship, because this particular group, that's what they want. And it is my observation in supporting him with autism is, I mean, some people are really social and understand that we need to stay connected in order to be a good friend and develop a deep friendship. But for neurodiverse people, particularly those with autism, that doesn't necessarily come naturally. So this group is a reminder, you know, of that. Yeah.
1: Do they have the list open to the public where the neurodiverse friendly cafes are?
0: No, that's still in the process of being created.
1: Okay. I can see a whole heap of people who aren't necessarily neurodiverse appreciating that. Like if you've got hearing aids or if you're struggling to hear and you want to be able to sit down and have a conversation, if you're a really tired mum looking after a babe, you know what I mean? There's like all these reasons why it'd be nice to be able to have a conversation at a cafe and not be so loud.
0: Yes. Yeah, that's right. I remember going to, I hope my daughter doesn't mind me saying this, but when we celebrated her 30th, we went to this place in North Adelaide. It was so loud. It was so loud. And, you know, I have an audio issue, like in terms of I can't be in really loud environments. And by the time we walked out, it's like my brain, it was like beautiful water was being, you know, kind of running through my brain because it was quiet outside, even though there was traffic zooming past. Yeah.
1: So it was still quieter outside of the traffic.
0: Yeah. Yeah. But we were literally shouting at each other. And that's hard to have a conversation where you feel like you're in a pub, you know, and you're 21 again, shouting at each other.
1: Yeah, and if you've lost your voice a little bit too, there's all these reasons why it'd be good to have an environment to be able to.
0: Yeah, that's right. Yeah, yeah. So, do you have a favourite cafe that you know is nice and quiet?
1: Oh, I don't know that I can divulge that.
0: Oh yeah, because then they would. Everyone who wants a quiet cafe would descend. It might be good for them, you know, the people who run the cafe. You could do a plug for them.
1: Yeah, I could. Well, see, then there's the community broadcasting guidelines.
0: So, oh really?
1: Yeah, I have to be careful of not treading into.
0: Yeah.
1: Like the advertising aspect of things, the commercial aspect, because we're not in competition.
0: Yeah.
1: That's the thing, right? We're a community radio station, so we're not in competition with commercial radio stations or the national broadcaster, because this is what it's all about. Yolanda, you're sitting here talking about your experiences and what you've seen and the differences that it makes. This is what community radio is all about. Okay, so I've just put that as my opinion. So, we've got a set of guidelines. So, I'm going to just make sure to put that there that I'm not saying this as a fact or as a bit of research. I'm just, you know, that's what it seems like community radio is all about. It's about the local.
0: Yeah.
1: Local, if they're for local community, local voices, local. Well, these are Radio Adelaide because that's what we're about here at Radio Adelaide 101.5 FM digital radio and online.
0: Yeah, and I really love that because, when you open this segment, you talked about how anyone could come and learn and even have their own show, and so you know it's that aspect of anything is possible.
1: Yes,
0: and that's kind of the approach that you know I have. It's a very science-based approach, but it's a very human kindness approach. And so, you know, when I talk about Welcome to Planet Neuro and I talk about life is you know, it's challenging.

0: and we live within a society that's kind of built on performance culture, and I think it would be great if we, as a society, and particularly at policy level, we were better at looking after each other. You know, I see a lot of families who are, you know, particularly those with neurodiverse young adults or children, and the children are struggling and the parents are struggling. And, you know, there are a lot of families out there that need a lot of support, particularly mothers who kind of bear the weight of having to organise, you know, a lot around their children's needs.
1: It seems like it would be difficult as a parent to feel that your kid's not meeting certain societal expectations and knowing that they need to get it. Feeling like they need to meet those expectations, and that would add a level of frustration, and unwittingly that wouldn't really help the situation, because then the kids or the child's feeling that, and it's then feeding back and forth. And so what do you do then?
0: That's a really good question. What do you do? Well, look, there are support groups out there. There's one which used on Facebook. It's a really good group, and there's, I don't know how many thousands of families are part of this group. It's in the thousands now. It was initially called School Can't. I can't go to school. And over the years they have changed the name, and it's now led by a woman who has a PhD, and she's done quite a lot of research, and they've published a lot of papers now as part of this group. Now they call it school inadequacy. Now that to some people will be really offensive, and I don't want to take away from the work that educators do, because, you know, again, that's another system, and they're working in a system, and we have some exceptional teachers who work extremely hard, and, you know, I'm sure if they were living on Planet Neuro or Planet Education themselves, they'd, you know, they might do things differently.
1: They themselves have to work within systems.
0: That's right.
1: The performance, what you were talking about before. Sorry, I can't quite remember quite the wording.
0: The school inadequacy.
1: Performance
0: culture.
1: Culture, yeah.
0: Yeah. So there are support groups like this. There are neurodiverse parent groups. If there's anyone out there who needs advice, who needs guidance, particularly if you have a year 10, 11, 12 school leaver, please, can I mention?
1: Yes.
0: My Fish Tank Mentoring, we are on Facebook and have a website. Please send me a message. I am talking to parents, and I am a little bit surprised of the gaps of knowledge that they don't have of what next. Yeah. You know, my daughter's about to graduate. What next? I don't have a plan for her. So
1: we'll put those details on the Facebook page when it gets updated, which it really truly will get updated very soon.
0: Sounds like you need a PA. Maybe someone can volunteer as your PA. Would you like me to, make a call for that?
1: That'd be lovely, your producer or something. Yeah.
0: Anyone would like to volunteer as Eleanor's PA? Just look up Adelaide, you know, Radio Adelaide 101.5.
1: Yeah. Well, when that's there, we'll put the details.
0: Yeah, maybe someone out there would love to be your PA.
1: Oh, I don't know about that. It would be great, though. I think they'd get more like a producer title there, or social media title.
0: Oh, okay.
1: Like,
0: oh, yeah. Okay. Well, maybe someone doing, you know, communications at university. Come be Eleanor's PA, communications PA. She needs it. It'll look great on your resume.
1: I like the positive thinking there.
0: Yeah, absolutely.
1: Give me a chance to get my voice back.
0: Yeah. Yeah, that's right. And also, if I can just say, look, if there are any employers out there who have a need for a part-time, someone to fill a part-time role, whether it's in admin or in retail or any part-time role, please get in touch because that's also part of my job is to go knocking on doors and making phone calls and you know, job hunting pretty much.
1: I'm really curious. I'm going to sort of go back a little bit. You mentioned before that you were in the fashion industry. What? Oh, well, yeah, I've got the big, the face. Ready, you can't see faces.
0: Yeah.
1: So what sort of things were you doing in the fashion industry and what skills did you transfer over? I think that's really fascinating.
0: Yeah, okay. Maybe you should be asking what skills weren't you doing in the fashion industry.
1: Oh, that's interesting.
0: Yeah, all right. So growing up, that's all I wanted to do and I started in retail as a quite young in fashion, and eventually I took myself off to fashion school to learn pattern making and grading.
1: Wow.
0: I've had a children's wear line. I've worked with an amazing designer pattern maker in evening and bridal wear in Sydney. And then I branched out into various other roles, and I also moved into digital marketing with fashion as well. But eventually I actually ended up in sustainable fashion, which was over COVID. I kind of, like a lot of us, reinvented myself. And I, you know, being kind of like a geek for, you know, information, industry information based on statistics and how the world's changing, I moved into sustainable fashion and became a sustainable fashion writer.
1: Okay.
0: Yeah, so probably one of the most exciting things I did was work for a company to develop their a sustainable ranking system, and it was based on the UN Charter, Climate Change Charter for Fashion, and a whole lot of other ranking systems, and I kind of, you know, created one for them, and then we had to test it against 75 brands, and only 5 of them passed.
1: Oh.
0: So that was one of the most exciting things, and I kind of fell into this work accidentally, this work that I'm doing now, and it was because I was commissioned to work with this young mentee, and his digital fashion concept for gaming.
1: It's amazing how that came together.
0: I know, and working with him was like, you know, so many pennies dropping because of my own experience, because I raised a young man who also has ADHD, and learning. You know, the training that I got in that job was so good. It was a lot about knowing when to push someone and knowing when to pull back and, you know, keeping that person regulated and still expectations like, you know, you need to rock up and, you know, this is what we're doing. We're building your business.
1: And there's, I guess, a supply chain and supply line and the aspect of, in the social media aspect that you learn, the marketing.
0: Yes, that's right. So
1: transferable. And it sort of seems almost, looking backwards, you're looking at sustainability in fashion and here you are looking at sustainability for people's lives in what they do in life.
0: Well, that's right. That's exactly right. And we know that having a job is the thing that creates financial freedom, right? And so if I'm working with a young person and they are looking at a concept, we continually ask, how's this going to make money? So it's not like, you know, a fly-by-night idea, if you know. Yeah.
1: It almost seems like an obvious transition, like looking backwards, but looking forward, did you ever imagine this is where you'd be?
0: No. But I have to tell you, I love what I do.
1: Yeah.
0: No 2 days are similar, and I love what I do. And I love working with parents because there's a lot of affirming, you know, that parents are doing an awesome job, you know, supporting their young ones, and they need to be supported too. So, yeah, I love working with the whole team, yeah.
1: If you were to go back in time to your younger self, is there anything you would do differently? Would you take on certain things to help support yourself in what you're doing now? That's a bit of left field.
0: That is, is there anything I would do differently? I would, I think I probably would have stuck at writing a bit more. And I would have... I would have joined the tennis club without my parents' permission.
1: That might be something for another time.
0: Yeah. We're
1: pretty much run out of time here. It's about 20 seconds. Is there anything you haven't said that you would like to say?
0: Talking really quickly to people who are neurodiverse, you know, we live in a system that hasn't possibly provided you with what you've needed, and that's not your fault. That's the system's fault. And yeah, love the skin you're in. Get the help, support you need. It's out there. Yeah.
1: Thank you, Yolanda, for doing what you do. It's been an absolute pleasure. This is all we have time for interview today. I'm Eleanor. Until next time, stay well, keep learning, keep listening.

0: 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It comes to you on your local community radio station. I'm Stephen Hill from Sydney's 2SER, and coming up in the program today...
1: It's a very significant result with the far right getting nearly 44% of the vote, and they're very close to being able to form a state government.
0: State elections in Germany have seen the far right Alternative for Deutschland party double its vote. Could German politics be about to take a darker turn? But first... For a long time, successive New South Wales governments have been resistant to pill testing at festivals, with former Premier Gladys Berejiklian saying the practice sent the wrong message to the public and encouraged people to use drugs. However, we have witnessed a sharp change in policy after the 2024 Drug Summit recommended the introduction of pill testing as a harm minimisation technique. This has seen the Minsk government this week introduce drug testing outside of festivals as a way to mitigate the harms arising from drug testing at festivals. Manon LeVay explores this new move and considers whether drug testing can save lives and prevent unnecessary drug overdoses.
2: For people who use drugs, knowing exactly what they're taking isn't always a given. New South Wales is now set to introduce drug checking services at 15 music festivals across the state. It's a service 22-year-old student Will was able to access at Victoria's Peach Music Festival, allowing him to test his drugs before deciding whether to take them.
3: So pretty much it was a really good experience. I think I had to line up for 5 to 10 minutes. I then had to give a tiny sample. I had to wait about an hour. I then come back and give you the results, and they kind of explain what they found in the substance.
2: The Minsk government has committed $4.3 million to provide the service at up to 15 music festivals each year starting in October. It follows a 12-month trial at festivals across the states. Dr. Rose Cairns was part of the University of Sydney team that evaluated the trial.
4: Overall, we found that drug checking changed intended behaviours. So people used the service. It was very popular and very well valued by the people who used the service. And there was lots of unexpected things detected. So only 89% of the time was the substance exactly what the person thought it was going to be. The rest of the time, there was other things or high-dose MDMA detected. And those unexpected results actually changed people's behaviours. So people threw some drugs out, or otherwise people said they would take less or space their doses out, seek help early, and other harm reduction behaviours. That was really positive to see.
2: For Uniting, drug checking shouldn't stop at the festival gates. The organisation is calling for drug checking to be expanded into permanent community-based settings. Alexandra Hogan, Uniting social justice lead, explains us why.
5: We know that people who use drugs don't only do so within a festival setting. We also know that some data recently released that 72% of fatal drug overdoses in Australia occurred at home, and that was in the year 2024. The vast majority of people who are dying from a drug overdose are not within the gates of a festival. We also know that more than half of all drug-induced deaths occurred among people living in the most disadvantaged 40% of communities. This assumption that it's only people who use drugs within a festival setting are deserving of the harm reduction services that will help keep them safe is incredibly short-sighted. We should be offering harm reduction services to people in an ongoing way rather than intermittently within a festival setting. I don't think anyone wants to send the message that drug taking is safe or acceptable, but what we also know is that people use drugs. And where we can, we should be doing everything we can do to implement the harm reduction services that we know work.
2: Australia is also seeing high levels of cocaine use, according to recent wastewater monitoring. For Rose Cairns, that's another reason to keep track of what's circulating in the drug market and to consider what drug checking can tell us.
6: I think it's really interesting the changes that Australia is seeing with cocaine and with other substances. It just underscores the fact that the drug market is constantly changing and what people are using is constantly shifting. And one thing that drug checking adds is this ability for the government to know what people are intending to use and have some more information. The results of drug checking are really great to use in combination with things like wastewater analysis to get a better picture of what people are using. And one of the things that we evaluated was whether the service actually contributed to that broader public health understanding, and it certainly did. Most of the public health alerts during the trial period actually had a drug checking source. With the increasing use of cocaine, obviously one of the things we're worried about is potential contamination with other things like opioids. And if someone did bring cocaine in to the service and it was contaminated with an opioid, then that should be detected and would be really an important finding.
2: But detecting what's in a drug is only part of the equation. What matters is what people do with that information. Kevin Street is a former client of Uniting's Medically Supervised Injecting Center and now works as a peer worker in a needle and syringe program. For him, being informed can help people make the right choice and potentially save their lives.
7: Whether you agree with drug use or not, people take drugs. It's about keeping people safe. They're going to consume the drugs, right? That's a given. But if they're able to go in and get their drugs tested, find out what is in it, what contaminants may be in it, what the strength is, they can have a conversation with a nurse and a peer and be advised on a healthier way to consume the drugs that they were going to consume anyway before even thinking about getting them tested. I've actually overdosed 3 times in my life. I bought from someone who I'd not purchased from before, and I used the amount that I would normally use, but because it was particularly a little bit stronger, or it was cut with another stronger opiate, it caused me to go into overdose. Now, I was able to get my drugs tested beforehand because I was buying from a new drug dealer, so to speak. I would have found out that it's a little bit stronger than usual. I would have been able to use less and make an informed choice.
0: Kevin Street, a volunteer at the King's Cross Medically Supervised Injecting Centre, ending this report.
8: Hi, I'm Ray Martin. 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Stay well.
0: Once consigned to the fringes of German politics, the far right has continued to grow in support in Germany, with state elections showing the far right populist party Alternative for Deutschland has experienced a rapid increase in political support. This has resulted in the AfD at a state election being the party with the largest percentage of the vote share. I asked Andrew Burnell of the University of Queensland, what are the implications of the AfD doubling its vote at the Saxony-Eihan state election?
9: Well, as you say, the strongest result for a far-right party since the 1930s. They didn't have elections after 1932, not real ones anymore. It's a very significant result, with the far-right getting nearly 44% of the vote. And they're very close to being able to form a state government in the small state of Saxony-Anhalt. So even though it's a small state election, it has big repercussions for the German government nationally.
0: So with them winning 44% of the vote, there's going to be people questioning the political firewall that's been in place by the major political parties to unite against the AfD and its predecessors. Do you think that this result has the potential to change that practice?
9: It's going to put the idea of the firewall under pressure. That is the agreement among the other German party not to form a coalition with or collaborate with the AfD as the party of the far right. But we'll put that policy to a test, because any other party agreed to form a coalition, and so far no other party is agreeing to do so, then that party is very close to having a government majority. One of the alternative views that's being put is that this isn't a problem for the firewall, that it's more of an issue that other parties have been trying to get closer to the AfD's policies on things like migration.
0: The current German Chancellor, Friedrich Merz, promised to halve the AfD result, but actually it was actually the CDU's vote that was cut in half. How much of this result can be attributed to the unpopularity of the current Merz government?
9: I think there's a wider trend in Europe currently for the rise of the far right. So we've seen the rise of the French National Rally, the former National Front, for example, in presidential contest under Marine Le Pen. And we've got the far right in power in Italy in a coalition government led by a party that's descended from far right parties. It is part of a Europe-wide trend, but there is a particular German dimension to this. The German Chancellor Friedrich Merz, whom you've mentioned, is very personally unpopular. He's a former director of BlackRock. He's very sort of hardline neoliberal in his economic policies, and there's been backlash against the neoliberal policies of Merz and his government, which have included things like, and these are still being debated currently, tighter pension eligibility, making sick leave harder to get and things like that. and other cost of living issues that other countries are experiencing. Part of it's a wider European phenomenon, but there's a particular German dimension to this as well, and even a particular East German dimension.
0: Much of the appeal of AfD seems to come within former parts of East Germany. Historically, there's been less of a reckoning about the Holocaust in East Germany, and there are more negative sentiments towards migrants. And also, East Germans often, there's that perception of them being second-class citizens and that they've not necessarily experienced the economic bounty promised from reunification. How much of the what's happening is about the sort of political divide between East and West?
9: I mean, I think there is a big cultural and economic divide between East and West, despite all the transfers of money from West to East since unification, which is now 36 years ago. It's kind of hard to remember, but there is still that disparity. If you look at Sachsen-Anhalt in particular, Sachsen-Anhalt used to include parts of Germany's old industrial heartland in the Halle-Merseburg region, and that older industrial centres went out of business after unification. There's been persistent problems with unemployment. It's actually an ageing population in the state, and younger people leave the state, especially younger women, in search of better life chances. There's the backlash against migration, although the eastern states have fewer migrants and refugees, and given the decline in the population and the ageing population in that state, they could actually do with more migrants. It would actually be beneficial to their economy. But there's also a greater sympathy for Russia there, which is partly linked to energy prices and the cost of living, but Germany was very dependent on Russian gas for energy before the Russian invasion of Crimea, and with sanctions that's had against Russia, that's had an impact on energy prices as well.
0: Frederick Merz finds himself in an even more difficult position. In one survey, he had 85% dissatisfaction in his performance, and there's even been talk of a potential leadership challenge from within the CDU. Is this something he can ride out, or is it going to be a more difficult territory coming to the future?
9: Well, Merz is going to be under pressure from two sides. One is that the Social Democrats are starting to realise that their vote is being dragged down by being in coalition with Merz with his unpopular neoliberal policy. And the Social Democrats have damaged their own profile and have lost some of their traditional support base through being in coalition with Merz. And they were quite reluctant to go into coalition in the first place after last year's election, because the same thing happened to them when Angela Merkel of the Christian Democrats was chancellor. They're going to try to be more independent and go back to policies that are more supportive of wage earners. And there'll be some policy differences increasing within the governing coalition. And Merz also is going to come under pressure within his own party. The premier of the West German state of North Rhine-Westphalia is a Christian Democrat called Wüst. He's much more popular than Merz is. The only thing which will help Merz is that constitutionally it's very difficult to replace a premier by someone who is outside of the parliament.
0: Andrew Brunel from the University of Queensland speaking to Stephen Hill.
10: Hey there, I'm Hamish McDonald. Around Australia, you're listening to The Wire. Take it easy.
0: In Australia, people with disabilities are more likely to experience violence than someone without a disability. A new program developed by Uniting called A Persona Pack is designed to help frontline workers to better understand the violent experiences people living with disabilities face. The Wire's Thomas Kutis asked Uniting's local area coordinator, Julian Ahoy, how this new initiative will reduce the violence directed towards people with disabilities.
11: The Persona Pack, it was a collaboration between the Uniting LSE partner and Tricia Marwani from Victorian. And what it was there meant for was to strengthen the collaboration between the domestic and family violence and the disability sectors through awareness raising and capacity building. So it recognised the barriers that can make it challenge to provide appropriate and accessible support to people with disability. And this work is the first resource of its kind specifically designed to support accessible and respectful conversations about domestic and family violence with people with disability. And so we're using relatable fictional characters to create a visual narrative, and that's where we came up with the youth and adult personas.
12: Who is at risk of suffering this sort of violence? What age group or gender?
11: Really, the main thing, the issue, is that any age, any gender, and we've done a lot of research in the last 12 months and we've identified the main cohorts, and that's why we came up with these persona packs to identify a range of people with disability with their different ages, different genders, different environment settings. We have some from First Nations, from the cold background, from the refugee background, and also some from educating settings, some from group settings, like in a supported independent living settings as well. So we are growing the personas, and we're waiting on feedback that we might have missed a couple of characters that different organisations would like. It's like we're waiting on some, you know, from Uniting Aged Care, that they're saying that they're identifying this is another gap as well. As soon as a person in their 70s, they may be, you know, being impacted by the domestic family violence, and we're just creating them as we go, as we receive that feedback.
12: For people struggling to verbalise or recount what happened to them, how do you get them to open up? It must be a very, I guess, a difficult thing to do.
11: Yeah, because there is a situation we hear quite regularly that the person with a disability has been impacted by the DV, and they're not even too sure if it is a DV situation or if that this is what is the norm. They may not have been given the information, because a lot of information is out there for the mainstream people on the ground. I think sometimes we forget that a person with disability is being impacted and they're not even too sure about it.
12: Is there enough transparency for providers in dealing with these sort of incidents?
11: The main thing is that we have been interviewing services.
12: Okay.
11: And we're working with Lifeline at the moment, and they're creating more workshops for the frontline workers in the disability sector, which is a wonderful outcome. For a person with a support worker on the ground, they have all the certificates to work with a person with disability, which is wonderful. That's what the NDIS has always wanted to do. But then when you have a domestic family violence on a layer on top of that, whereas even if the person cannot communicate what is happening to them, that is a huge barrier, or that support worker then has to think about, like, is this a norm? Like, is these bruises, you know, on her body or his body, is this a form that has always been there? So it's just opening up their mindset a little bit to say, and that's what the persona is all about, is to create that awareness and having that conversation and asking the person with disability in their way of, you know, a communication style.
0: Local Area Coordinator Project Officer Juliana Hoy speaking there to The Wire's Thomas Kudus.

0: 2 months ago, Anthony Albanese spoke at Sydney University laying out the federal government's policy approach to artificial intelligence. One headline commitment was that all new data centres would be required to secure renewable power supplies. But 2 weeks ago, a national cabinet meeting saw Queensland and Northern Territory demand that other forms of power supply be included when it came to data centres. Albanese's speech made it clear that the government is serious about attracting AI investment to benefit the Australian economy. But as the fears of an AI bubble grow, there are concerns that there may be sovereign risk in this rollout of data centres across the country. The Wise Aspen Beilharz spoke to Nick Suresh, CEO of the data consultancy Hermit Tech.
1: So Nick, you have your eyes and ears in the tech industry. Presumably so does Anthony Albanese, but maybe not the same people talking to both of you. So I'm going to give you some quotes from the Prime Minister's recent speech, and you can tell me how it compares to the picture you have. Albanese said that AI is driving productivity and driving discovery. Is that what you are hearing from the tech industry?
2: I think that is the narrative amongst quite a few executives right now. Certainly, that's a useful thing to tell executives when you're selling to them and when you're selling to other executives and convincing people that you should be hired to run their company. The picture on the ground, I think, is a lot more varied. It's actually a pretty big issue in software engineering. So that's where I work, and it's meant to be one of the main cases for AI. The most proficient technicians I know are still engaged in pretty big debates about how much productivity they're getting out of AI. The numbers are huge, right? Some people will say they are 10% less productive. Some people will say they are 20% more productive. In fact, some of the most famous software engineers in Australia, like Sean Gedeke, he thinks he's like maybe twice on his job specifically, like double the productivity. And you have other people totally uncritically putting out numbers like 100 times as productive. And those numbers are not true. It's somewhere between 1 and 2 times for specific jobs and not every part of that job. So, you know, there are some gains, and some places are less productive because they're still experimenting or making bad strategic investments.
1: So from what you've seen, is it that companies are not really getting return on investment when they bring these tools in?
2: Yeah, most companies are not. It's hard to blame the technology specifically. It's just they're under so much pressure to tell their boards and executives that they're doing something with AI. They put money in where it doesn't really make sense. So it's a little bit hard to judge the technology as a class. You know, if someone decides to try fix their car exclusively with a hammer, it'd be a little bit unfair to say, well, hammers are bad. But I think it would be fair to say people aren't getting return on investment on those hammers, right? And that's what we're seeing. They're just sticking LLMs in absolutely everything just to tell the board they've done it and the company is not going to miss out. We're not going to go bankrupt.
1: Secondly, Albanese said that the government is serious about attracting frontier AI investment to Australia in order to support and create good jobs. So what is AI doing for tech sector jobs?
2: It's been interesting because the narrative for the past couple of years has been that jobs are going to dry up. And at least in most of the tech sector, like the number of jobs seems to be generally increasing at about the rate it was. If you didn't know that we had this whole AI thing going on, it would seem pretty indistinguishable from a normal year. And even when things take a downturn, they're not massive downturns. It's like totally in line with stuff we've seen in the past. In terms of attracting investment to create jobs, it seems like a very, very risky proposition to me. There are still huge bubble concerns. There's a lot of reasons to believe companies like OpenAI and Anthropic won't be able to service their debt in just 2 or 3 years. Journalists like Ed Zitron write about this quite a lot. And at the national level, I just don't know why we'd want to get so involved with something when we can just wait out the clock and build later. Like, there's no massive time pressure on this.
1: Is there a perception of a time pressure for companies and then maybe for the government as well? Because it seems like there's a fear of being left out is part of the driving force here.
2: Yeah. And, you know, that underlies a lot of tech. For as long as I've been in the industry, there has always been something that every executive was sort of panicking about. For a brief period, it was the blockchain. That one wasn't too popular. There was the cloud for a while. We have to put everything on the cloud. And for the most part, you know, that frenzied initial investment mostly turned out to be a mistake, or it went nowhere, or it was a distraction from larger priorities. So it's not unusual for there to be this perception of immense time pressure. But normally, we're not investing this aggressively.
3: Hello and welcome. I'm Amelia Veal and we are here for another episode of Perry M Party, where we deep dive, investigate, chat, explore all things perimenopause and menopause. And I am super excited to have joining us again a guest who's been on before. We were chatting just earlier. Was it a year ago? We're not sure. Time is a vortex. But Lara Noland is joining us this week to chat about women's health nutrition. Lara is a dedicated and creative dietitian with over 15 years of experience in the private sector. She provides in-person consultations for women in Rose Park, Cumberland Park, Mount Barker and Stirling. And Lara has extensive experience in the areas of PMOS, I hope I got that right, endometriosis, pelvic pain, hormonal imbalances, menstrual irregularity, painful periods, fertility health, IVF, nutrition, pregnancy nutrition, gestational diabetes, weight concerns, digestive health, perimenopause and menopause. Her approach when working with clients is a non-diet nature, holistic, caring and personal. Lara does not encourage any food restrictions or diets. Rather, she helps clients to focus on nourishing themselves in wholesome, fresh foods in ways that is sustainable, enjoyable and promotes optimal health and well-being. Lara, thank you so much for joining me again.
4: Thank you so much.
3: Here at Perry M Party.
4: It is so nice to be back.
3: Yes.
4: Thank you, Amelia.
3: Yeah.
4: That was a very, gosh, sounds like I do a lot, doesn't it? I see so many different people. I will say that perimenopause and menopause has become quite a focus of my work in the recent probably 1 to 2 years.
3: So,
4: close to, I would say, 40% of the women I see are at this stage of life. But I do still see, teenagers and young women with all sorts of other concerns as well.
3: Well, and that's why you're back here.
4: I'm back.
3: And also, super exciting, we are preparing for filming next week. Lara is going to participate in the Perry M Party documentary. We'll be chatting about very similar themes of what we'll be covering tonight. But also, we get to do a little bit of a cooking demonstration as well.
4: And Amelia and I were actually just talking about this before. Getting a bit of a plan in place. So I need to do a little bit more prep. But, I can't say I've been filmed for a documentary before. I'm a bit nervous, I must admit.
3: I'm a bit nervous about my cooking skills. You know, I'll be joining Lara and I think that if we're going to come up with, Lara's going to plan some ideas, and if I can do it, anyone can do it.
4: I mean,
3: I spend plenty of time in the kitchen, but I'm by no means an experienced cook or, you know, any sort of fine dining kind of person. No. So, and, you know, I think one of the things with Perry M Party and the idea of the documentary is how can we make, you know, food, healthy choices, really accessible.
4: And easy. And this is how it should be. And, you know, I guess what I love about seeing women in clinic is this is what we talk about. We talk the language of food I talk about all sorts of ideas and ways, practical ways, to whether that be increased fibre, increased protein. There's going to be lots we're going to cover.
3: I know. And I love that concept, the language of food. What exactly does that mean?
4: Like, I use this off. I really like the, I don't know. I think that's just a phrase I've come up with. I don't know. I haven't seen it before. Maybe I have. But what I mean by that is talking about food, whole foods, rather than numbers. So not, you know, I don't talk about calories or even, I really try and avoid measuring and speaking about grams and kilojoules and calories.
3: If
4: certain clients are really interested in having a bit more of a detailed guidance, then I'm happy to provide that. But I think for most of us, it's much healthier and easier to not focus on numbers. And we'll talk about food.
3: Yeah.
4: For example, you know, a cup of rice or an apple or a banana or, you know, half a chicken breast or a tin of tuna. This is what I mean by
3: And I think and that certainly resonates with me. I got rid of scales a long time ago, for example, as measuring. I don't know how much I weigh unless I go to the GP and I get on the scales and I'm weighed there. That's the context for me of weight.
4: And that's really, yeah.
3: It's part of my medical, my GP might go, okay, well, let's just check where your weight's at. And I'm like, well, that's fine. But it's for me, I don't need that as a measuring. Mm-hmm. And I like to try and approach food as how it fuels my body.
4: And has you feeling?
3: Yeah.
4: How makes you feel? Yeah.
3: Yeah. Yeah, yeah, yeah. Absolutely. And certainly I feel like food and alcohol, sadly, is impacting me. Like, I have a different relationship with it now during perimenopause.
4: Yes,
3: like red wine is no longer my friend. Longer.
4: Oh, you know, this is actually, this is a great topic because I hear this a lot.
3: I can
4: even relate to this myself. I'm at the very beginning of perimenopause, which I think for me has sort of been only a recent discovery, to be honest. I'm like, oh, that's what that is. You know, I just thought, and it's hard when you've got young kids because there is that blurred, am I tired because of the kids and life and juggling this and that, or is it hormonal? Why am I not sleeping? And but alcohol, our body doesn't feel the same. No.
3: It's not tolerating it. And so for me, one of my big symptoms has been temperature at night. And a glass of red wine.
4: Yeah.
3: And because I'm now on, like, I take an estrogel and I have a progesterone tablet plus the marina. So I've got a few things going on, which was to manage a few different symptoms. But that has, I'm much more stable. So the night temperatures, like a year ago, I was boiling at night, like from the inside. That has been much better managed. But if I have a glass of red wine, nah.
4: And is it only red or is it all alcohol?
3: It's much more noticeable with red wine. If I had a lot, like I can have a glass of white wine and not notice it so much. Mm-hmm. Yeah.
4: Oh, it's a bit sad, isn't it? But I think something that I'll often say to women, the clients that I see, that if you make little changes and make these adjustments and you feel so much better, you'll probably find that you don't miss whatever that food or that drink was that you used to have a lot more of.
3: Yeah.
4: Because you feel so much better for it. And so you have this sort of slightly adjusted new way of living. You're still having that drink, but perhaps it's only one, not three.
3: Yeah.
4: You know, or you're having
3: it's more
4: it with
3: occasional,
4: food.
3: Yeah.
4: And you're drinking, Or you're changing up what you're doing a little bit.
3: Yes.
4: But the alcohol and hot flushes, there's definitely research to show that, can make them worse.
3: Research, and I can talk from my personal experience.
4: Yes.
3: So, I mean, it's like, you know, you can hear these things, and I've certainly had many GPs who've come in and said, like, the research is there.
4: Yeah, a lot of specialists.
3: Cut your alcohol.
4: They do. They say no alcohol.
3: It's almost none.
4: I'm like, what? Yes.
3: No, that's party pooper.
4: And clients do art. What do you think about alcohol? And I'm married to a chef. I really appreciate, I love good wine, and I'm very supportive of, we shouldn't have to cut these foods out completely unless we have a really good reason, like we are allergic to something but it might be that reducing.
3: And the other one for me is inflammation, and so how to manage that, you know, what that looks like, because I get bloating.
4: Look, there's bloating and there's inflammation. They're almost two completely different topics.
3: We haven't
4: in person deep into your why bloating might be happening for you, but I would be, you know, firstly asking you about, okay, what's the nature of this bloating? When does it happen?
3: Cyclical.
4: Oh, okay. So there you go. So that does tell me a lot, and that's really helpful. So it may not, my food can make a difference.
3: Yeah.
4: But if it's cyclical, the hormones are very definitely playing into that.
3: Yeah.
4: And our hormones do so heavily influence how, you know, our gut motility, how we feel. So really trying to, I guess, overall making sure you're getting a good variety of fibre, you're eating regular meals. I'd be asking you about, okay, what are your bowel movements like?
3: Yes.
4: What are they like day to day, and how are they at that certain time of the month when you have that bloating? So really trying to firstly look after your gut health. That's a whole big topic. I don't know if you want me to jump into that.
3: I love
4: Or whether we jump into inflammation.
3: Oh, no.
4: Because that's actually...
3: Yeah,
4: it's kind of related, but it's
3: gut health is a really big one, and I'm super interested in that. Particularly, like also as well, you know, I mentioned before that my starting point for this was Alzheimer's and brain health, and the connection between gut and brain health. Like, I'm so interested in this, but also I know very much that when my gut health is not good, like I had to do some antibiotics recently and it took me like a while to get back, and that's just like everything was blah.
4: Yeah.
3: And it was very much around my gut.
4: And it food plays a role, but so do other things too. You know, stress, sleep. So I think it's important to remember that as well, that, you know, I'm coming from one angle, but there's all these other equally important factors that you need to look at.
3: Yeah.
4: But if it's cyclical, then yes, you know, there is that hormonal heavily. That's a big factor.
3: Yeah.
4: And then antibiotics. If you've taken antibiotics recently, that can throw you.
3: Yeah, But so, that was quite specific. And generally,
4: So I'd be, let's talk about fibre quickly.
3: I know
4: we don't have long,
3: 30
4: minutes is going to be
3: so fast.
4: Because when it comes to really feeling your best in your, you know, that, I guess, your tummy area, and bloating can be lower. You know, I think that's also another really important thing to think about. Where is the bloating? How frequent it is? And these are all the questions I ask in depth, you know, so much detail in clinic. But also your bowel movements, because that can tell us a lot as well. But if we jump back to fibre, and this is obviously we're on radio, let's kind of share some more general, because we're all very different and there's not really one size fits all. But because we're talking about perimenopause, a really great kind of, I guess, what's the word? An example of a way of eating would be Mediterranean. If you think of the Mediterranean diet, this is a really good example of a more anti-inflammatory way of eating, which touches, you know, I'm going to mention inflammation. I think we could do a whole segment on inflammation. Talk about that. But think of, the Mediterranean diet, what that looks like, lots of fresh fruit and veggies. Beans and lentils, nuts and seeds, good quality protein, seafood, fish, you know, meat, dairy, minimal processed foods, olive oil. If you're eating like this across the month, you know, you're doing a really good job at helping to, I guess, support your body and support those anti-inflammatory pathways, and really trying to, you know, that helps, that can really make a difference to systemic inflammation. So, but that actual bloating in your, you know, it's hard for me to say, okay, what do you need? Because I'd need a lot more detail around what's actually happening. What are you eating? What's your typical breakfast, lunch and dinner? Are you drinking water? How often do you go to the toilet? What are your bowel movements like? But trying to, I think, you know, a good example of what is going to really look after your gut health and your digestive health is thinking about that way, I guess, that, the Mediterranean style way of eating. Add to that, you know, regular meals, breakfast, lunch and dinner, snacks in between, all of which contain a variety of different high fibre foods, and think about lots of different colours, different whole grains. You know, there's lots of different types of fibre, and once again, fibre is a huge topic.
3: Yeah, but like, what are really great high fibre foods?
4: So
3: vegetables,
4: yes, but whole grains are fantastic as well. So rice, quinoa, you know, I'll often say things like multigrain, wholemeal seeded sourdough is also wonderful. Nuts and seeds are wonderful too. Legumes, so lentils and all the different beans, you know, kidney beans, bolotti beans, adding those in, edamame, which, you know, is my choice of song for today. we'll get to that in a moment.
3: I had edamame beans with my lunch today.
4: Did you?
3: Yeah.
4: What was your lunch today? That's so good. You added a little tin?
3: Yeah. Oh, I had brown rice.
4: Brown rice. There you go. There's a good...
3: I do brown rice instead of white as much as possible. Sometimes, like, we make sushi and, white rice is better in sushi. The brown rice sort of falls apart a bit.
4: Yeah, it's actually when you're making it too.
3: When you make it at home. Yeah. But no, today's was brown rice. I had pork that was left over from dinner and tomatoes and edamame beans.
4: Sounds very good. There you go. There's a great example of a wonderful
3: and it was leftovers chucked together.
4: Leftovers. These are often the best. They're the best meals. A bit of this and a bit of that. The other thing to think about with bloating, and for you it's more cyclical, it's a bit of this and a bit of that. The other thing to think about with bloating, and for you it's more cyclical, but if you suddenly are adding in a lot of

0: really good. I think a lot of us, yeah, really trying to get in more if we're not already having a lot is very beneficial. And, you know, if we jump to protein, obviously, I don't know if we're going to have time to talk about protein and the importance of protein.
1: Oh, but yeah. We've got time.
0: Plant protein is just as important as animal protein. And if you're someone that is including a lot of animal proteins, you know, that's something I often suggest to women is to, you know, let's try and increase the plant protein types that you're having.
1: Yeah.
0: So, yeah, things like nuts, seeds, beans, lentils, higher protein grains like quinoa, edamame is another good one. Fruits and veggies.
1: And quinoa is one that I've...
0: Oh, sorry, I added in fruits and veggies. They're not high in protein.
1: No.
0: I'm not thinking about fiber at the same time.
1: No, but quinoa is an interesting one because I find I've got it wrong as much as I've got it right, like in the prep of it.
0: Yeah, no, that's... Quinoa, it depends how you cook it.
1: Yes.
0: Yes. And you can cook it so that it's still got that little bite to it.
1: Yeah.
0: That's actually quite nice if you're making a quinoa salad.
1: Yeah.
0: So it's still, it's not super soft, but you can cook it so that it is really soft and fluffy.
1: Mm.
0: But you're right, you can. I've certainly
1: had
0: some disastrous quinoa moments.
1: And then as far as seeds, what are your top seed?
0: Oh, this is a good one. Yeah.
1: Okay. Recommendations.
0: So my favourite is flaxseed, but I often suggest women add it as flax meal.
1: Yeah.
0: But one thing I want to note, you know, point out about this is that seeds, obviously, you know, they contain fibre, they contain oils, they contain protein. They take wonderful plant oils. Once we grind them, they can lose a lot of the goodness can be lost through oxidisation. So some clients will say to me, oh, you know, should I be buying my flax meal and grinding it myself? Is that better than, you know, what do you think about flax meal that you buy from a, you know, in a packet or from a health food store? It really depends on the source. So if a health food store is rotating their seeds and their ground flax meal and other things quite frequently, that's a good sign that then it's likely to be more fresh. If you can grind your own flaxseed, amazing, but you don't have to. But the other thing is to keep it in the fridge or the freezer at all times.
1: Really?
0: And that preserves, yes,
1: the flax
0: all
1: meal.
0: The goodness. It preserves the omega-3.
1: I definitely don't
0: do
1: oils,
0: that. So it doesn't dry out.
1: Right.
0: And I don't know if you've ever noticed that, yeah, it gets, when you buy it, if you grind it, it feels like there's a bit of the, I'm not saying you can see the oils, it's not oily, but if you leave it for a month or two, it does dry out quite quickly.
1: Yeah.
0: So back to your question.
1: Oh, yes.
0: Flaxseed.
1: Yes.
0: That would be my top one, but to add it as a flax meal, wonderful for supporting regular, comfortable bowel movements.
1: Yeah.
0: It's a good source of soluble fiber. So it can really help to soften your stools and keep them nice and, more of a good consistency.
1: Yes.
0: Second to that, I would say, this is a tricky one, maybe chia. Chia seeds are great too.
1: Yeah.
0: Also a source of omega-3 and inflammatory.
1: Yeah.
0: It is a plant source of omega-3 though, and it is really beneficial for us to get in omega-3 from oily fish.
1: Yeah.
0: So.
1: And with the chia seeds, so, I mean, often I'll put them in my overnight oats, so then they're activated in that way. But sometimes I make a smoothie and just chuck in chia seeds.
0: Yeah.
1: And I'm like, am I getting the benefit that way? Because they don't do the expandies.
0: Yeah, no, you still are.
1: Yeah. Okay.
0: Definitely. And I had this question recently about, is it unsafe? Because obviously if they're not in liquid, they don't swell. And you don't get all that wonderful sort of soluble fiber binding effect.
1: Yeah.
0: Someone said to me, is it dangerous? You know, do they get stuck in my throat if they sort of are
1: But they're
0: dry?
1: Only tiny.
0: They're so tiny. As long as you're drinking water, you're eating, you're not just having mouthfuls of dry chia seeds.
1: Oh, no, I wouldn't do that. Yeah. No. But so just there is less of the fiber goodness once they're, if I'm just chucking it in a smoothie. Because they're not doing that.
0: No, I wouldn't say there's less of goodness.
1: Okay.
0: Not at all. You're still getting...
1: So they're still... So I can chuck it in.
0: If you chuck them in the smoothie and you zhuzh it, I mean, they're in there and they already are starting to absorb that, and sort of swell.
1: Yeah.
0: So you're getting all the goodness. So flax meal, chia seeds,
1: Good. Tick, tick. Oh, I do both of those.
0: I'm going to go sesame because sesame seeds, I love them so much.
1: Yeah.
0: They...

0: contain calcium.
1: Mm-hmm.
0: And we haven't touched on calcium, but they are a wonderful source of calcium. The calcium is actually found in the hull.
1: Right.
0: So it's in the outside of the seed. And in the middle you've got, you know, oil, protein, fibre as well, other things.
1: Mm.
0: And this is why often I will suggest unhulled tahini to women, because it's high in calcium, because the hull is in there. So I don't know if those listening, if you know what unhulled tahini is opposed to tahini.
1: No, tahini and is also made tahini from, I don't like do a lot with. I've seen it in a few things. I'm like, I don't understand that tahini.
0: Maybe
1: one.
0: We could talk about this on the in the documentary.
1: Yes.
0: Such a great ingredient to have. And once again,
1: what are you putting
0: best
1: it in?
0: To keep in the fridge. Must be kept in the fridge.
1: Yeah.
0: Best to get freshly ground. There are places in Adelaide where you can get it freshly made. So, oh, so many things. Really nice for making dressings, salad dressings. And what else? I mean, you can just spread it on bread. It's beautiful. Say a nice piece of sourdough with some tahini, and then on top you could put a little bit, you can even layer it, tahini, then nut butter, and then some nice sliced cucumber or tomato, lots of like nice cracked pepper, rocket, squeeze of lemon. Like, that's delicious.
1: Oh, that sounds delicious.
0: That's, you know, vegan friendly, vegetarian. Yeah. It's got a source of protein. There's some good plant oils there. What else can you use? I mean, it's in a lot of sort of, you know, Middle Eastern type dishes.
1: I've seen it in a few recipes.
0: Hummus, it's in hummus. Mm. Hummus is when that's particularly when you make it yourself.
1: Yeah.
0: That's great. So we've got flax meal, chia seeds and sesame.
1: Yeah.
0: And then, goodness, you know, my next favourite would probably be, hemp. I love hemp seeds.
1: They're harder
0: good
1: to get.
0: Protein. They are harder to get and they're expensive.
1: Yeah.
0: But they are, they're a really nice little, you know, dose of protein, and sprinkling them on. And that's something I often say to clients, you know, if you're thinking, if you're really trying to increase protein, rather than thinking, oh, I've got to have more eggs, you know, or I've got to have more meat, you can have, say, two eggs. I had this for lunch today, actually. I made a salad and I added two boiled eggs, and then I added some feta, and then I sprinkled seeds on top, and I had a seeded sourdough with that.
1: Yeah.
0: Seeds add protein. They add lots of other good things too.
1: Yeah.
0: So sprinkling hemp seeds on just about anything is a great way of boosting a little bit of protein, and it all adds up across the day.
1: Yeah.
0: So how's that for seeds? I mean, I love pumpkin seeds too.
1: Yeah, pumpkins
0: have
1: in my
0: them
1: list.
0: A lot.
1: Yeah, yeah.
0: And those slightly toasted are delicious.
1: Yeah.
0: Sprinkled on anything.
1: Because I have a seed mix which goes in my overnight oats, which is the pumpkin seed, sunflower seed, chia goes in there, and then flax.
0: Great. So you got already, I mean, sunflowers, look, all seeds are good.
1: Yeah.
0: All of them.
1: Yeah. The other one I sometimes add is pine nuts.
0: Nice.
1: They're just nice. But they're a bit more expensive I don't know. Are they as good? Like,
0: they're also good.
1: Yeah.
0: Yeah. I think, look, in terms of nuts, tend to, working in this space, so it's particularly if we're coming back to the perimenopause clientele that I see, I tend to focus on walnuts as a nut because of the omega-3.
1: Yep.
0: And then, you know, aside from walnuts, really getting a nice mixture. I mean, Brazil nuts are great. They contain selenium.
1: Yeah.
0: Almonds, you know, there's actually a little bit of calcium in almonds.
1: Yeah. So I do walnuts and almonds.
0: Yeah.
1: Great. Most days.
0: Well, there you go.
1: But I haven't got a Brazilian nut.
0: Yeah, I've got a Brazilian nut.
1: I like those.
0: Brazilian nuts are, I think, they look, if you don't love them, chuck them in a smoothie or chop them up and throw them into your overnight oats.
1: Yeah.
0: Yeah.
1: Okay. Oh, my gosh. All right. We haven't got heaps more time.
0: What is the time? Oh, we've got six minutes.
1: It's 6:25. Okay. Well, I know we're going to play a song, so we've got like three.
0: All right. What do you want to finish with?
1: I'm not sure.
0: Well, there is so much more we can talk about.
1: I know.
0: And we will when we meet next week.
1: Yeah. I think one of the things we were talking about is, like, you know, looking at how we can make choices, how we can add this food in that is family friendly, quick, easy.
0: I love this. Yep. And
1: you know,
0: this is just every day I bring this up. And I really care a lot about giving women suggestions and trying to help them navigate the, you know, the weekly food organisation that works for them and the family. And, you know, whether it be little kids or school age or teenagers. I know before you were saying your son is trying to bulk up. And so So he's trying to get more protein as well as you.
1: Yeah, I think it's so interesting. We're at this teenager and perimenopause similarities. Yeah.
0: I think if we, I mean, an easy meal, well, I guess it depends on the family and the, you know, the dynamics and then the age of the kids. But if at dinner time there is always a source of protein, it doesn't have to be, you know, steak or fish. It could be that, you know, you've got a meal where there are chickpeas or lentils included, for example, in a lasagna. But having on the table, I grew up with this. I was really lucky. My mum's an amazing cook. She's from Europe. So we grew up with a very Mediterranean style sort of, you know, every day. And there was always a big salad in the middle of the table.
1: Yeah.
0: And I suggest this often to women that, you know, if you're not already doing that, put that in the, put lots of things in the salad, change it up. You know, leafy greens, you can throw edamame in there and then it's there in the middle and you can serve yourself.
1: Yeah.
0: But also it's there for the rest of the family, but you're not sort of forcing it on anyone, if that makes sense. It's sort of included in the meal. Look, yeah, I mean,
1: I think I'd have more luck with my youngest on that one than my oldest, but anyway.
0: Look, it doesn't work for everyone. But I've had women say, oh, you know, my daughters or my kids, they're actually loving it.
1: Yeah.
0: And that, I'm focusing on antioxidants.
1: Yeah.
0: Which, you know, are really anti-inflammatory. So getting more colour, getting more greens in.
1: Yes. And the colour
0: is
1: important.
0: Other meals, I think it depends on the age of the kids as to what I suggest. You know, but if you can make a breakfast, if you can do the same breakfast, if you can do overnight oats and you can prep them all together, it's great to have the kids involved. You could even do some baked oats or some like muesli bar, breakfast bars.
1: Oh, yes. So we've got lots of great ideas.
0: Smoothies.
1: Oh, my gosh.
0: We have to finish up.
1: We do, but this is the great thing is, listeners, you are going to now have to wait and watch the documentary so that you can get some of these recipes and ideas. Lara, thank you so much for joining me again.
0: It's my pleasure.
1: And I'm looking forward to, so we're filming next week. The documentary will be coming out end of November. So we've got some fun, exciting things coming
0: so
1: up.
0: So exciting. I'm very excited for you. It's so much. It's a big project. So
1: Well done.
0: Well, so getting
1: It's collective. Happening. Everyone sort of contributes. So it's great. All right. So we are going to listen to Edamame. I don't know how to pronounce the artist. It's BBNO with
0: it's
1: a dollar sign.
0: Baby No Money.
1: Oh, Baby No
0: Baby
1: Money.
0: Baby No Money and Rich Brian. Edamame. Pop it like a pea.
1: Yeah.
0: Edamame.
1: Yes. Well, and this is the only song to play with Lara because it's so good. All right. Thank you.
0: Thank you.

0: space nuts.
1: Astronauts report it feels good.
2: Hi there. Thanks for joining us. My name is Andrew Dunkley. This is Space Nuts, where we talk astronomy and space science. And coming up on today's program, SpaceX in the news. You could say for all the wrong reasons, but that's debatable depending on which part of this story that you're talking about. But they've hit the moon. Not in a good way. We'll also be looking at the upcoming launch of the Nancy Grace Roman Observatory. We've received a lot of questions from the audience about that in recent times, and with good reason. It's a very exciting mission indeed. Stick with us. That's all coming up on this edition of Space Nuts. And joining us to furnish us with all his knowledge, which will only take a couple of minutes. No, it's not. It'll take probably a lot longer than that, is Professor Jonty Horner, Professor of Astrophysics at the University of Southern Queensland. Jonty, hello.
3: Good afternoon. How are you going?
2: Good. You should feel good too, because it's only when I get to like people that I insult them like that.
3: It's fine. It's just like growing up in Yorkshire again.
2: We've got a lot to get through and very little time to do it, but we will manage as best we can. And this first story is a bit of a combo, two lunar-based stories. And depending on where you sit on the spectrum of should we or should we not, they could both be considered bad, or one could be sort of considered good, depending on, perspective. But it's involving SpaceX and the recent collision, if you want to call it that, between a SpaceX rocket body and the lunar surface, which happened not so long ago.
3: Absolutely. I mean, as we're recording this, it was very, very recent.
2: Very recent.
3: We're recording after the event and you're hearing after the event, so at least the time flow is in an appropriate order. The story here is basically one of celestial littering, which is a recurring theme. We've got this ongoing discussion in the past of what goes up must come down.
2: Yeah.
3: And the ongoing issue with the commercialization of space leading to a lot of things being launched, and the vast majority of those things that are launched return to Earth in a fiery blaze of glory. We see space junk more and more often in our skies. A while back, SpaceX launched a couple of things to head to the moon. And in order to do that, they had to boost their rocket to a higher speed than they normally would do, which meant that the upper stage of this rocket went onto a very elongated orbit around the Earth and then essentially goes into free fall. It has burned all its fuel. It is, to all intents and purposes, out of control. And that means its orbit just evolves under the gravity of the Earth and the Moon and the vagaries of the environment around the Earth. Fast forward to now, and that out-of-control rocket body crashed into the Moon. Now, the final collision was predicted in advance. This was big news for at least a week beforehand. And it was estimated roughly where the thing would hit the moon. Now, you're talking here about a fairly hefty chunk of material. You're talking about, you know, a couple of thousand kilos, if not more, a fairly big chunk of material crashing into the moon's surface at a speed of a few kilometers per second. And so the predictions were that when this hit, in the location it hit, it would dig out a crater maybe 20, 25 metres across and kick a load of dust and material up. It would create a plume that would rise above the moon's limb, probably rise as high as 100 kilometres or so, and slowly fall back to the surface of the moon. The time at which the impact was going to happen was predicted, so astronomers on the part of the Earth that could see the moon were watching to see what happened. The Korean Aerospace Research Institute, KARI, released an announcement that said, and I'm quoting here, Danuri began observations about 30 minutes before the collision and through orbit control passed over the impact site multiple times, conducting a total of 8 imaging sessions. Through this observation, changes in the terrain around the impact site and traces of ejecta spread were confirmed. The spacecraft secured both pre-collision and immediate post-collision footage, enabling analysis of the changes that have happened. So there are now images. Only looks like a little black smudge, but to be fair, this is an area maybe 20 or 25 metres across. Mm. It's pretty impressive that we can get images that resolve that impact feature on the surface of the moon. And I think that in itself is going to be pretty important for researchers studying how craters form, how the lunar impact kind of scenarios happen. When you're hitting an object with the regolith like the moon, without an atmosphere to protect it, all this kind of stuff's pretty important, but it's doubly important in the context of our future use of the moon. you know, NASA have got these plans to put astronauts in a permanent lunar base at the South Pole. I know China have expressed similar aspirations.
2: Yeah.
3: Elon Musk is looking at building a lunar industry, which we'll come to in a minute.
2: Yeah.
3: If you're wanting to have permanent presence on the moon, and particularly permanent human presence, you need to have a fairly good understanding of what's going to happen when impacts happen. You would have also thought, though, that you'd like to prevent impacts from happening, particularly impacts from things that are out of control. Because if this thing had come into the Earth's atmosphere, pretty much all of it would have ablated. You wouldn't have had to worry on the ground. On the moon, though, it makes it to the surface intact. That size of that impact scar, 25, 27 metres across, sounds to me very much like the size of a lunar habitat that you'd build.
2: Mm-hmm.
3: And the last thing I would want is to send astronauts up to the moon and then have a bit of a discarded rocket crash in and wipe out the habitat and kill them. That doesn't sound like a good idea. Not just that, it's raised concerns not only about our kind of future presence on the moon, but about the preservation of our archaeological sites on the moon. We've talked about the incredible work of Professor Alice Gorman in Adelaide, who talks about space archaeology and has been trying to raise awareness of the cultural impact of places like the Apollo 11 landing site, where we've got this pristine record of humanity's first steps on the moon. And it'd be tragic if something like this happened and crashed into that.
2: Yeah.
3: So it's really caused a lot of discussion about what's going on, what we should do about it. And I don't know that it's a particularly good look for SpaceX that this has happened, but it should be stressed that they are far from alone. I saw listed on a BBC article some of the other things that have hit the moon, and they reckon that more than 3,000 human-made objects have now either landed on or impacted the moon.
2: Really? 3,000?
3: 3,000 or more.
2: I would never have guessed that many.
3: It's astonishing. And that's a total of more than 190 tonnes of material. Now, some of that landed softly. You know, we talked about Apollo 11, for example, the lunar landers from many nations. Many nations have now landed on the moon. We've got crash landings like the Israeli mission that spattered tardigrades across the moon because they could, which still strikes me as one of the dumbest space missions ever carried out.
2: Mm.
3: You know, from an astrobiology point of view, we want to go to places and look for evidence of life. The last thing you want to do is smear it over the face of the moon. Hey, look, we've put life there. Anyway, that's an entirely other topic. But there's this long history of things hitting the moon in a both controlled and uncontrolled fashion. And it's going to happen more and more the more we put stuff out there.
2: Yeah.
3: It's caused a lot of discussion. It is really, really interesting, but it does shine a light on the risk for future missions more than anything else.
2: Yeah, it does. Notwithstanding that there is an international law in place that you're responsible for cleaning up your own mess, but when things get out of control or fly off in directions that make them irretrievable, what can you do about it?
3: Absolutely. And I would be very interested to see whether any applications of that law apply to things beyond the Earth's atmosphere.
2: Mm.
3: Because that gets enforced when you look at people cleaning up things on Earth. I don't think we have yet any real global pathway to improving things and getting a better handle on what we should and shouldn't do. But the discussions are happening, and every time something like this comes along, it further prompts those discussions and raises awareness of the problem, I guess.
2: Yes, and once people are up there in a permanent or semi-permanent situation, that's when you've really got to start thinking about these kinds of problems. Hitting the moon at the moment is a risk for existing infrastructure and historical sites, but the day will come where people are there, and that creates a whole new ball game. So,
3: and industry will be there, which brings us to the second half of this story.
2: Well, let's get into that, because this also involves SpaceX, and Elon's big plan is to put a manufacturing plant on the moon to build his StarMind AI satellite array. And it looks like that this will be a fully automated system. They'll manufacture these things and launch them from the moon. And we're talking like, I don't know, is it a million of these
3: That's
2: things?
3: That's what he wants to do.
2: Yeah, that's, I mean, this is the stuff of science fiction, but it's rapidly becoming something real, isn't it?
3: It is, and I mean, we've discussed the light pollution side of this repeatedly on the show, both myself and Fred. This StarMind idea is the idea that they will launch essentially data centres and AI centres into Earth orbit to farm solar energy. And you'll have these heavily computing-based satellites with enormous solar panels probably at a relatively high altitude above the Earth so that they can get permanent sunshine, which I know a number of reports over the last few months since this has been talked about have spoken about how this will give a visible ring in the night sky that'll be visible all night from all locations on the Earth, and it'll be like living with a narrow, very thin ring, a bit like Saturn's rings, but just a single ring rather than a really broad one. Yeah. Lots of concern, lots of speculation about that. Musk talked widely about his dreams to put factories on the moon. He talks about landing a huge amount of tonnage on the moon to build factories. The factories will use robots akin to the Optimus robots that they use in the Tesla car manufacturers, I think. He wants to use the moon to build these StarMind AI satellites, which he'll then launch with giant rail guns, where you can accelerate using magnets, something to launch speed. And this is, again, something that's featured heavily in science fiction over the years as a method for launching things from bodies without an atmosphere. Yeah. All makes sense. But the idea he's got is that by going onto the moon, he can scale up manufacturing and a factor of a million times more industry than he has on Earth. So a huge, vast expansion in their building capacity. And it's a kind of thing that many people might poo-poo, but I think if we were talking a decade ago, people would have been poo-pooing the idea of Starlink.
2: Yep.
3: And he's been very successful getting that off the ground and up and running. So I wouldn't rule this out. Mm. And long-term, we are seeing the dawn of the commercial use of space, and the commercial exploitation of the moon and asteroids is sure to follow. So it wouldn't surprise me if other companies are having similar ideas, and it may be that SpaceX are the first but not the only ones to do this, if it happens. What I found interesting about this is this story's going round at exactly the same time that we're talking about the uncontrolled crash of the SpaceX rocket to the moon.
2: Yeah.
3: Which means you've got this almost a conflict of interest for SpaceX here, because on the one hand, they want to be able to launch their rockets. They've got to get that tonnage into space, as Musk says. And if they're launching things to the moon, that'll leave a lot of rocket bodies on orbits that could eventually impact the moon. Mm-hmm. And they're out of control. Yet at the same time, he's looking at building capacity for manufacturing on the surface of the moon. Now, that strikes me that on the one hand, he's increasing the risk that his industry will be damaged by his own industry, if that makes sense.
2: Oh, yeah.
3: There's always a possibility that one of his rockets will crash into one of his factories. So it may well be that that leads to a certain amount of self-interest in looking at ways to manage it that the outcry of astronomers wouldn't. You know, it's a lot more impelling for a company like SpaceX to want to find a solution to a problem that will directly impact them. Mm-hmm. Than a problem that's just upsetting a few people and is considered a little niche. So it's going to be really interesting to see how these two things kind of develop in parallel, I think.
2: Yeah, Elon Musk is, to some, a visionary, to others, an absolute nutter. But when you look at what he's achieved, you can't deny it. And when he starts to talk about doing things like this, you can't say it won't happen. Because he's proven that he'll put his money where his mouth is over and over again.
3: Yeah, and I do try when I'm talking about this, I know I fail sometimes, but I try to be as even-handed as I can be, because I think very few people are purely good or purely evil. There's good and bad to most people, and there are good and bad to the things that people do. Mm. And when we've talked a lot about Starlink, I always want to be at pains to stress that there is real benefit comes from this as well, because I think a big mistake people make is only focusing on the negative. And that doesn't put you in a good position. You need to look not to stop things entirely, but to look for a position where you get the maximum benefit for the minimum cost. You know, that sweet spot.
2: Yeah.
3: And it is undeniable that Starlink has brought with it great benefits to people in terms of being able to access the internet and access communication where previously they weren't able to because they were too remote. It's also come with associated problems. And I think this kind of endeavour is going to be the same. It's also probably very fair to say that commercial use of the moon and commercial use of other things in the solar system is going to happen whether SpaceX do it or not, but they're very much at the forefront. So I don't see an argument to be made for just saying, oh, well, they should stop this and think about it. I think what's really important is all this stuff is discussed very publicly and we figure out what humanity as a whole thinks is the right balance to have. And that's challenging. I mean, it's not a case of nothing and it's not a case of everything. But it's probably going to be the case that the use of the moon is just like the use of low Earth orbit, where the commercial use rapidly outstrips our abilities, at least at first, to legislate around it, and then the legislation will come afterwards. In much the same way we were talking last week about previous examples being things like the internet or even the printing press, things like this, the use always outstrips the legislation, then the legislation sprints to catch up.
2: Yes, well, it crawls in some cases, but I know what you mean. And look, if SpaceX don't do this, as you said, someone else will. It's you know, everyone can point the finger at Elon Musk and SpaceX and say, oh, naughty. But if they say, look, yeah, okay, we agree, it's a bad idea, we won't do it, someone else will.
3: Absolutely.
2: Most certainly. So it's probably more a case of finding a way to manage this properly into the future rather than just saying, no, it shouldn't happen, shouldn't be done, no way, no how, because it will happen regardless. Interesting times ahead. A couple of interesting stories focused on the moon, and if you want to read about that impact, you can do that at the space.com website. I knew I'd find it there somewhere. This is Space Nuts with Andrew Dunkley and Professor Jonty Horner.
0: Okay, we checked all four systems and seeing with a go.
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2: Now to something very exciting. We've been building up to this for quite some time, and as this podcast goes out, the day of release for this one is the 27th of August. We are 3 days away from the launch of the Nancy Grace Roman Observatory. That is big-time excitement.
3: It is. Of course, the caveat is that in the couple of weeks between recording this and it going live...
2: It could be delayed.
3: ...change. You know, it's like for trains in the UK, never trust that they're going to arrive until they actually have done, and even then be sceptical.
2: Yeah.
3: It's that kind of thing. But in this case, that would be quite startling, because until very recently, everybody was expecting this telescope to be launched next year. Mm. So the launch, if it goes ahead on the 30th of August, will be a launch that is 9 months ahead of schedule, which is very, very cool. Now, the scheduled launch time at the time of recording will be the 30th of August at 9:26 p.m. Australian Eastern Standard Time, which is 11:26 a.m. Universal Time or Greenwich Mean Time.
2: Yeah,
3: I think a lot of these launches get streamed online, so for those of you who are keen, there will almost certainly be live coverage of that, and a lot of very nervous people watching the launch hoping that it doesn't turn into a firework, which has happened before.
2: It has. We don't want to think about that. We're talking $4 billion worth of hardware.
3: We are, but, I mean, this is why there are insurance policies, right? It's...
2: I'm surprised you'd find an insurance company willing...
3: I think it's become fairly big business, actually. I mean, it's not my area of expertise, but I remember when we went to meetings a few years ago about off-Earth resource collection, there was discussion about insurance and stuff like that. And apparently there are insurance underwriters who insure satellites and launches. And I think I seem to remember, although I stand to be corrected on this, that the cluster mission probably 15, 20 years ago now blew up on the launch pad, and insurance allowed them to essentially rebuild it and launch it again. So it does happen, but fingers crossed, touch wood, there will be no problems with this. And what will happen is that on the 30th of August, a rocket will take off, SpaceX rocket, that will carry Nancy Grace Roman telescope into Earth orbit and beyond, will boost hard, just like happened with the James Webb Space Telescope, to give it a good kick, because this thing is destined to go out to join James Webb at the outer Lagrange point. Beyond the Earth, so about 1 million kilometres further from the Sun than the Earth is, but moving in lockstep with our planet at this kind of gravitational sweet spot where you can hang around fairly safely for a long time. To do that, it is loaded with what is described as a very toxic fuel, hydrazine. They want to move away from it, but until they find a better alternative, they haven't yet. So as we talk right now, the spacecraft has been fully fueled, which is why they're fairly confident that they'll launch on time. That amount of fuel sets the lifetime of the mission, and there were similar discussions with James Webb when it launched a few years ago, in that the nominal mission is 5 years. So once Nancy Grace Roman gets to the L2 point, and that journey will take about 100 days from the launch, it is scheduled to have around a five-year mission.
2: Yeah.
3: May have a longer mission than that if it manages to keep hold of its hydrogen fuel. So what happened with James Webb was that everybody was delighted with how accurately and beautifully it launched. So it needed to use less fuel to get on station, which meant that it should have more fuel for a longer life. And therefore, the projected mission went from 5 years to maybe 10 or 20 because it managed to keep those sorts of fuel. And hopefully, fingers crossed, touch wood again, the same will be true for Nancy Grace Roman Telescope. People have been really looking forward to this. Now, the first I remember of Nancy Grace Roman Telescope was when it used to be badged as WFIRST, a Wide Field Infrared Survey Telescope. That was kind of the first proposal, and that was going back to 2011, 2012. And shortly after those first proposals, there was a really interesting story came out that NASA had been told that there were suddenly a number of what are known as National Reconnaissance Office telescopes made by the Harris Corporation. The NRO offered to donate two telescopes to NASA, which are telescopes comparable in size to the Hubble Space Telescope, but a wider field of view. To put that in other language, effectively the defence community in the US said, by the way, we've got a couple of spy satellites that we're not going to use, so do you want them to actually do science? Which meant, at least to me, for the first time I became aware of the fact that there were a number of Hubble-class telescopes orbiting the Earth looking down. I hadn't quite realised spy satellites had got that big and that impressive. But anyway, that was a really nice mechanism through which, you know, you could do a cool mission a little bit cheaper. That got a bit of political interest and all the rest of it. But over time since, the telescope was planned and then approved and then built. Now, I must confess that I don't actually know whether the current iteration of Nancy Grace Roman is a former spy satellite or whether they moved away from that. But what it is going to be is a space telescope with a mirror 2.4 metres across, which is your Hubble Space Telescope size, wider field of view than Hubble, that will observe in the optical and in the near-infrared using two instruments. So it's going to have a very wonderful wide-field camera. This is a camera with 300 megapixels. Yeah. So that's a hell of a lot better than the CCD camera I've got on my digital telescope here, on my telescope here. Fabulous camera that will work at both visible and near-infrared. We'll be able to take images in a wide variety of colour bands and things like this. So that's going to be a fabulous camera that allows survey work to be done. And a lot of the work that is planned for this incredible telescope will be looking at the kind of cosmology stuff that you get so many questions about, dark energy and gravitational lensing and things like this, stuff that's a bit outside my professional wheelhouse. But it's also going to be carrying out an incredible survey looking for exoplanets. It's going to stare at the bulge of the Milky Way galaxy, looking for gravitational microlensing events, which is when a planet going around a star where we can see neither the star nor the planet passes between us and a more distant star, and some of the light from that star is bent and focused towards us, causing the star to brighten and then fade. That microlensing event lets us detect the object that we can't see passing by in between. And it will also let us find free-floating planets. So Nancy Grace Roman Telescope's going to do a fabulous kind of census-type survey of planets towards the middle of our galaxy using this microlensing technique. It's also carrying its other instrument, which is a really high-contrast camera with a very small field of view, very different, that is attached to a coronagraph. Mm-hmm. And a coronagraph is a fabulous device that allows you to block out the light from a light source, like a star, and allow you to look at things that are very near to that light source that would normally be lost in the glare. And this is planned to take advantage of the fact that this thing's in space, we don't have the Earth's atmosphere to deal with, to use both the camera and a spectrograph that are connected to this coronagraph to look at exoplanets and actually try and get direct imaging observations of them and to learn more about their atmospheres. It'll be used for planets more like the size of Jupiter than the Earth, but it's going to be an incredible tool for learning more about planets around stars like the Sun, effectively.
2: Yeah, it's going to be very exciting and can't wait. Hopefully everything will run according to plan on August 30, which by the time this podcast is released will be 3 days away. And, yeah, we wait with bated breath. It's only got to go a million kilometres to get where it's going, which will take, it's not a heck of a long trip, but it's going to take them a little while to get there. I can't remember how long it was now.
3: Oh, well, it's 100 days to roll on out to the Lagrange point for a start, and then there'll be time to get yourself fired up and get all the testing done and all the rest of it. But it's going to be a fabulous tool. And I think, I know I myself, my research is mainly theoretical. I'm mainly working on computers. And to be honest, I'm at a stage in my career, and I'm sure Fred can empathise with this, where I'm becoming more of an administrator and a supervisor than I am a researcher. But I know colleagues of mine at UniSQ have been very successful in getting time to use the James Webb Space Telescope to study exoplanet atmospheres. And I'm thinking here particularly of George Zhao and Chelsea Huang, who are really, truly world-class scientists. And I think they are waiting with bated breath to see what we'll be able to do with this. So, yes, you'll get a lot of discoveries coming out from the US, but we will have Australian involvement looking at this and getting amazing results right here in Australia. And for people living in other countries will have their own scientists beavering away using Nancy Grace Roman Telescope to do amazing, amazing things.
2: Indeed. And we will obviously let you know how it all goes once we know whether or not it launched on time, whether or not anything, fingers crossed, happened to slow it down, whatever. Hopefully not. It should all go according to plan, one hopes. Anyway, we'll watch with interest, and you can read that story also on space.com, but there are plenty of platforms carrying the story of the Nancy Grace Roman Observatory, and if all goes to plan, there'll be many, many more stories in a few days' time. That brings us to the end. Jonty, thank you very much.
3: That's an absolute pleasure. Thank you for having me.
2: Always a pleasure. Professor Jonty Horner, Professor of Astrophysics at the University of Southern Queensland. Between episodes, don't forget to visit our website for things to see and do, like you can send us messages or questions through the Ask Me Anything button at the top. It's labelled AMA. You can sign up for the Astronomy Daily feed. Please leave reviews about the podcast wherever you listen to us. And visit the Space Nuts shop while you're there. Thanks to Hugh in the studio. Couldn't be with us today. He was actually driving over to get to the studio for us today. But then, as was the case with Neptune, he got hit by a Mitsubishi Triton. And that was the end of that. And from me, Andrew Dunkley, oh, he's okay. So, he just couldn't make it. And from me, Andrew Dunkley, thanks for your company. We'll catch you on the next episode of Space Nuts. Bye-bye.
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4: Good evening, ladies and gentlemen. My name is Mr. Scare from Coast Radio, based up in North Northumberland, up that way. I've been working with these boys for years and years and years. They're a good bunch of lads. It's great to welcome them to the Northeast. Please welcome live on stage the wonderful Plan B.

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0: Welcome to Adelaide, where cultures meet, where the unique stories within us all have a place and a voice. Welcome.
1: Good evening, it's just gone 8 o'clock and it's time for Primetime Jazz. I'm your host, Richard Michael, for the next 2 hours. I hope you can stay with us. We've got some good jazz coming up, I hope. Going to play a song by John McNeil, and he's very underrated trumpeter. Put out a lot of albums on the Steeplechase record label. I'm going to play one from his first album on Steeplechase, recorded in 1978, and that album is entitled Embarkation, and this is track 1, Greenwich.

0: Welcome to Primetime Jazz. I'm your host, Richard Michael, for the next 2 hours, as I said in my little opener. It's currently 10 minutes past eight, I should say, here at Radio Adelaide 101.5 on your radio dial. You can catch us on the DAB Plus network and on the World Wide Web. That was John McNeil from his first Steeplechase album entitled Embarkation, and that was track one, Greenwich. And I will be playing a bit more of John McNeil because I think he's very underrated, and if you like that jazz, check out his discography. It's fantastic, really, really, really good albums, just high quality music recorded by the Danish record producing Steeplechase. I will be playing another track later in this hour by John McNeil from another album that was recorded a year later, but more about that next. Let's move to current day, 2026, and Blue Earth Sound recorded an album, or an EP, entitled St. Louis Sessions EP. This is led by James Weir. He's a guitarist, bass player, keyboard player, piano, plays Wurlitzer, synthesizers, chimes, and has a backup band as well. This is a live recording, and this track is entitled Chartreuse.
1: Dolphin Street. Think of Dolphin Street. Vibe-wise.

That was Blue Earth Sound from their EP, the St. Louis Sessions EP, recorded in June of this year, 2026. The St. Louis Sessions EP, recorded in June of this year, 2026.

it was recorded on the Timeless Muse Records label. We're going to take a track from that album entitled Fortuno. And if you like Marion Brown, he is an alto saxophonist. Marion Brown with Fortuno.

Brown Quartet from his album La Placita, live in Willisaw, and I think Willisaw's somewhere in Switzerland, but in Europe somewhere. And that was Fortuno, and that's a great album, especially live recording from Marion Brown. It's currently 8:25 here at Radio Adelaide 101.5, and you're listening to Primetime Jazz. Tomorrow's weather, or currently, is around about 10.8, which is pretty cool, with a low of 7. And tomorrow we should reach a nice high of around about 19, so hopefully it's starting to warm up just slightly. Let's move on to our next track, and it's an album recorded this year in July 2026. It was recorded by drummer Richard Spavin. He's from the UK and has a new album entitled Light of Day. And this is one of those albums that you hear and you wonder why you haven't heard about him, because he's been around for around about 20 years. So, you know, it's always great to find out about these artists, even if you're 20 years too late, like myself. But here we go. This is Out of the Quiet, Richard Spavin.

Richard Spavin from his new album entitled Light of Day, and that was track one, Out of the Quiet. Richard Spavin is a drummer, and his pianist has the best name in jazz, Ollie Rockberger. I think that's the best jazz name I've ever heard. On bass, Peter Elder, and trumpet, Venere Pejola, and on guitar, Stuart McCullum. That album was recorded in 2026, this year in July. I hope you enjoyed that track. I'm going to be playing a bit more in future shows from Richard Spavin. Let's move on to a little bit of J-Jazz, as I like to do on Primetime Jazz on a Wednesday. You're listening to Richard Michael, and we are on the World Wide Web, where you can catch up on previous shows from previous presenters like Michael McEwen, Lizzie, and Steve. Go back and have a listen to some of the shows that other presenters present on Primetime Jazz if you're not getting enough jazz in your life, because there's never enough. Back to the music. Teramatsu Hino is a trumpeter from Japan, and recorded an album with a 9-piece band in 1969. So that'd be post-bop, I guess. And he recorded this album entitled Swing Journal Jazz Workshop 1, Teramatsu Hino, in concert in 1968. Let's hear a track from it, Night Dreamer.

That is Teramatsu Hino, and he is a trumpeter. Recorded a live album with a nine-piece band in 1969 in Japan. And that's a good place to start, Teramatsu Hino, if you're looking to get into Japanese jazz and you don't know where to start. Check out BBE Records on just do a search on in your Google, and it will take you to the website. And on that website are a lot of compilation albums. There's a lot of albums that were released by artists, and it's just a great place to start if you like Japanese jazz and don't know where to start. Start with them and you will be rewarded. I played some John McNeil in the opening track tonight on Primetime Jazz, so I thought I'd play another one, but it's from a different album. And also, I thought I'd play track one as well. So we get track one from the Embarkation album, and now we're getting track one from John McNeil's album entitled Fawn, recorded 1 year later on Steeplechase Records in 1979. And it does have a different band. It has Dave Liebman on tenor, soprano and flute, Richard Bierach on piano, Buster Williams on bass, Billy Hart on the drums. Let's check out Down Sunday by John McNeil.

trumpeter John McNeil from his album Faun, F-A-U-N, is the title of that album, recorded in 1979 on Steeplechase Records. I hope you enjoyed that one. I'm going to be playing a bit more John McNeil in coming shows. I've got about six albums recorded on Steeplechase, so there's a bit of a catalogue there, and they're just underrated music. Let's play the next track. Emil Brandquist Trio. He is a drummer with Max Thornburg on bass and Thomas A. Thurven. I hope I'm pronouncing him correctly. He's a pianist. So let's get into Poems for Travellers, and this particular track is entitled Destination Unknown.

Emil Brandquist Trio from their album recorded in 2025 on Skip Records. Contemporary jazz at its finest. I hope you enjoyed that one, except a promo came over the top, which wasn't good. Let's play the next track, where it's 8:58 here at Radio Adelaide, and you're listening to Primetime Jazz. The next track coming up is Chick Corea Trio, and the track is entitled Recorder Me.

the one and only Chick Corea from his album Triology, with Chick Corea on piano, Christian McBride on the bass, and Brian Blade on the drums. And that album also won a Grammy in 2014 for Best New Jazz Album. So if you don't have that album in your collection, hopefully that prompts you to have a listen to it, or on your streaming service, or however you listen to your music. Chick Corea, Triology. It's just gone 9:06 here at Radio Adelaide, Primetime Jazz, 101.5 on your radio dial. 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I hope you can keep listening. Maybe even make a donation. That'd be great. Keeps the station going. With all the good music and the talk and all those programs that people put together, it's well worth giving a donation. Let's start our second hour with a fairly controversial album. Seems to be getting a lot of flack from so-called reviewers, but I think the public are the best reviewers of all. Don't have to be an influencer or some sort of reviewer. But this is the new album by Domi and JD Beck, and if you don't know who they are. Domi is a keyboard player, and JD Beck is a drummer. And they did an album with a string orchestra. And I'm going to take a track from their new album entitled Who Asked. This was recorded in this year, 2026, on Blue Note Records. And the track is entitled Concerto for Piano, Drums and Orchestra. JD Beck and Domi.

Domi and JD Beck recorded an album entitled Who Asked, and they did an album with a string orchestra. JD Beck is a drummer and Domi is a keyboard player. They both met at Berkeley in the US and formed a duo, and they're pretty dynamic. But the other amazing thing is that I think JD Beck's about 23 and Domi is about 27. So they're still pretty young and they're making music like that. Unbelievable. I'd love to see them live. How about you? Let's move on to the next track, where it's 9:14 here at Radio Adelaide. Primetime Jazz is your channel. Let's hear a song from Carter Jefferson, recorded an album in 1979 on the Timeless Muse Records label. This is a track entitled Changing Trains.

Carter Jefferson from his album The Rise of Atlantis, featuring Carter Jefferson on tenor sax and soprano, Victor Lewis on drums, John Hicks on piano, Shinzo Ono on trumpet, and some tracks featuring Teramatsu Hino, who I played in the first hour of this show. Let's move on to another track. And this is another new album that I've been playing a little bit this year. Tribute to Miles Davis, Kind of Blue album, and also to John Coltrane's Love Supreme. So that's a fair task, but Nicholas Payton, who is a trumpeter from New Orleans, teamed up with the band Butcher Brown, and together they recorded this album entitled A Supreme Blue, recorded on Concord Jazz. Let's take a John Coltrane track from Love Supreme entitled Resolution, Butcher Brown and Nicholas Payton.

Nicholas Payton from the album he recorded with the band Butcher Brown, who come from Richmond, Virginia in the USA. What did you think of the interpretation of Resolution from Love Supreme? Did you like it? Did you not like it? Check out the whole album and then you can really find out what this band or their interpretation of Miles Davis's album Kind of Blue and the John Coltrane album Love Supreme. I hope you enjoyed that one. Moving on, or moving back, should I say, let's go back to 1974. And Chico Hamilton, the Latin drummer, recorded, I think, a fantastic album entitled Chico the Master, featuring the band Little Feat with Lal George on guitar. And this is a track entitled Conquistadors. Chico Hamilton.

drummer Chico Hamilton's album Chico the Master featuring Lau George, and Little Feet on that album, and that track was entitled Conquistadors with Kenny Gradney on the bass, Sam Clayton, Simon Nova on the drum, on the congas, Paul Beret on the guitar, Lau George also on guitar, Stu Gardner on organ, and of course the one and only Bill Payne on piano, recorded in 1974 on Stax Record. Great little album, I really like it. Let's move on, more jazz. Jazz vocal to be exact, and this is Dina DeRose from her album Live at the Jazz Standard Volume 1. And this is a track entitled Get Out of Town.

0: Thank you. Yes. Ooh, we're going places. Yes.
1: I love it too.
0: How are we doing out there? We're going to do this tune written by a great songwriter, a friend of mine, Rob Bargod.
2: That's Dana D. Rose from her album Live at the Jazz Standard, Volume 1. Fantastic album. Check it out. As you should, because that track is entitled Get Out of Town. And it's on that album is Joel Fram on tenor saxophone, Martin Wind on bass, and Matt Wilson on the drums, recorded in 2008. You're listening to Primetime Jazz. I'm your host, Richard Michael. I hope you're enjoying the jazz tonight. We've got around about 15 minutes or so of jazz left on tonight. So let's get stuck into a bit more jazz, and we'll move to Scotland, where trumpeter Malcolm Strawn has recorded an album entitled Look on the Bright Side. And this, we're going to listen to a track entitled Latin Soul Shaker. I was reading a few reviews, and this one popped up, and it said, for fans of Freddie Hubbard, Donald Byrd, Lee Morgan, the Cannonball Adderley Quintet, you know, those classic Blue Note albums and those CTI albums that came out in the 60s and 70s. So I think that was a good description of how this album sounds. So let's get into it. Malcolm Strawn, trumpeter from Scotland.

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Gary Bartz from his new album Where Rivers Meet. That track was entitled Ground Loop. I've been your host for the last 2 hours, Richard Michael. You've been listening to Primetime Jazz. I hope you enjoyed the show tonight. I hope to see you next Sunday when I'm hosting Sunday Jazz Cafe, and next week Michael McEwen will be on the panel. I hope you keep listening to Radio Adelaide. Until next Sunday, if you tune in, let's go out with an album by Don Cherry entitled Where Is Brooklyn? And this is a track entitled The Thing. See you next time.

Hey, hey, heidi ho, aloha, aloha, aloha. As always, come right in, sit yourself down right over here next to the bandstand with great access to the dance floor, because once again, you have found yourself in this audio venue that's known as the Tiki Lounge Remix. I'm your host and the DJ in this lounge. My name is Seth Jordan, and we are the home of creative Sonic Exotica, where every week I keep you as much up to date as possible with goings on in the global world music scene, digital beats, contemporary jazz, dub from around the globe, and all the other things that I find for you each week and share with you here in the program. And in the first hour of this edition, we discover some new electro samba from Germany, a UK-Chinese father and son collaboration reinterprets the Beatles, wait for that, and fresh sounds from an Arab-Bosnian UK DJ. Plus, we have some fascinating shamanic sounds from indigenous Brazil, also mixed with UK producers, and we've even got a touch of Italian dub as well. And if you're sticking around for the second hour, and why wouldn't you, our very special guest this week is the very fine indigenous singer-songwriter Mr. Dan Sultan, who's got a brand new album coming out. We're going to catch up with Dan and what's been happening in his life in the last little while. And that's all happening in the second hour of the program, right here in the Tiki Lounge Remix. And we're going to kick things off by heading to Germany, Hanover to be specific. And there used to be a group from there called More Horizons, two DJs working together, one of them Mr. Ralph Drossemeyer. Well, he's got a new project, teaming up with another DJ fella called Nicholas Cavadas, and they're calling themselves the Matahari Sons from Germany. They've got a new album out. It's called Soul in Berlin, The Sun in Berlin. It's out on the Agogo label, and we got a couple tracks from it here. This first one's called Samba Easy. From Germany, Matahari Sons and Friends, right here in the Tiki Lounge.

Yeah, and once again, some new German samba from the Madahari Sons. That's a track called Dale Papi. Once again, it comes from Madahari Sons' new album out called Soul on Berlin, Sun in Berlin, on the Agogo label. Good stuff from the Madahari Sons, and you're hearing it right here in the Tiki Lounge. Well, there's another new album out, which comes from the veteran dub bass player Mr. Jaw Wobble, who's had a varied career, played with Johnny Rotten Lydon in the group Public Image Limited, done a lot of experimentation with fellow bass player Bill Laswell as well. He's quite a fella, Jaw Wobble, real name John Wardle from the UK, and he's teamed up on a brand new album with his two sons, whose mother is Chinese. They are John Tian Ki Wardle and Charlie Tian Yi Wardle, and they work under the name of Tian Ki Yi. That's T-I-A-N and then Q-I-Y-I, Tian Ki Yi. Incorporates both their names together. They've put out a couple albums under that name, and the two brothers are very talented fellas. And along with their dad, Jaw Wobble, they got a new album out called Mystic Liverpool, The Beatles Psychedelic Songbook. And songbook is spelled with a P at the beginning of it. Songbook. From Jaw Wobble and Tian Ki Yi. It's out on the Cherry Red label, and it's really quite interesting, these reinterpretations of Beatles songs that we all know and love. So let's have a listen here. And this is their interpretation of the old George Harrison tune called Inner Light. From England, with a little bit of Chinese heritage thrown in, Jaw Wobble and Tian Ki Yi, right here in the lounge.

with his rumbling dub bass anchoring things down below there. That is Mr. Jaw Wobble from the UK, along with his two sons who work under the heading of Tian Kiyi. And that's the track Tomorrow Never Knows, which was pretty psychedelic in its day originally for the Beatles. It comes from the new album from Jaw Wobble and his sons called Mystic Liverpool, The Beatles Psychedelic Songbook, out on the Cherry Red label. Some quite interesting new versions on that good new album. And I think I'm just going to play you this next track, and then I'll tell you about it afterwards. Have a listen, see what you think.

And that's a track called Shakshuka Redemption, and comes from a fellow by the name of Sadido, S-A-D-E-E-D-O, Sadido. And it comes from his debut album called Azizi in Space, A-Z-I-Z-I, Azizi, which means my friend in Arabic. And Sadido was born and raised in London, but he had both Arab and Bosnian roots. And he now lives on the Mediterranean island of Ibiza, off the coast of Spain, and he DJs around that holiday island in the summer season and makes music in the winter, starting with beats on his MPC before working with a crew of local musicians and visiting friends to create something that reflects his mixed background and his current cosmopolitan island life. This first album from him, called Azizi in Space, is the sum of all the music that's inspired him over the years. He says it's eclectic music that's soulful, sunny, cosmic, psychedelic, hypnotic, groovy, funky, cinematic, and global. Well, you can be the judge. Let's hear another track from it. This one's called Ramush Arabia, and this track features the vocals of Lebanese-Syrian singer-songwriter and visual artist Miss Dani Moham, who was born in Syria, raised in Beirut in Lebanon, and relocated to Melbourne here in Australia back in 2015. From the album Azizi in Space, this is Sadido, right here in the Tiki Lounge Remix.

0: somebody tipping for up in Wiko, Apu Hindu, open in the city of Tishin and Hindu, Apu, Awukarai, Awani, and Microfonico, Apiko Shibara Karo, Shuka, Apako, Apejo Parakara, Imanandu, Awakere, Ocean, Ekaiwa, Araiwa, Araiwa, Araiwa.
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0: 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And that's a very unusual collaboration between indigenous Guarani and Kiowa shamans from Brazil teaming up there with English musicians Matt Black from Cold Cut Group, fellow goes by the name of Youth, real name is Martin Glover, and another fellow by the name of Time and Dog. Comes from a new album out called Shamans in Space. I played you a few tracks from this a couple months ago when it first came out. I haven't had time to get back to it. It's out on the Liquid Sound Design label. And it really is quite unusual, and all the artist royalty proceeds from it are donated to the Guarani and Kiowa elders who came to London and recorded there, and the proceeds of this directly help them in their cause to maintain their culture. The album comes from the Sounding Futures Project, a collaboration between Guarani and Kiowa elders and UK electronic musicians, and it began in an ambisonic sound lab in London and evolved through an improvised session at Youth Studio, forming the foundation of the record. A core condition of this collaboration was respect for the sacred material and the key shamanic chants, which were not remixed themselves or altered. Instead, the shamans acted as cultural and spiritual guides, shaping the final form of each composition. And the result is a co-created work where they say the sound becomes a shared language between these two different but quite compatible audio worlds. And that particular track featured a fellow by the name of Kelvin Mumbarate, who's a prominent indigenous Brazilian musician, rapper, and producer. He's probably best known as co-founder of a group called Grow MCs, which is recognized as the very first indigenous rap group in Brazil. So Guarani and Kiowa, indigenous elders from Brazil, teaming up with Matt Black, Youth, and Time and Dog on this new album called Shamans in Space. Here's another track from it. It's called The Miriam Revelation, subtitled Shaman's Apprentice. Let's hear it again from Shamans in Space, right here in the Tiki Lounge.
1: Could knowing what makes people happy result in better policy and political decisions? Increasingly, researchers are studying well-being to gain a more comprehensive understanding of issues that affect the way we live. It's an idea whose time has come, notes senior fellow Carol Graham as she explains the economics of happiness.
2: Of happiness.

You're listening to the sounds of Ashtek, DJ from Italy, on a track called Essential Credential. It's the Torma in Dub remix. Ashtek, real name Andrea Nicoletti. He's an Italian producer, bass player, and solo artist, and his style combines some original dub with urban electronica. And the remix by Torma in Dub, his real name is Rafael Hernandez, lives in Mexico, and he plays all sorts of electronic dub sounds. Combining up here on this track, Essential Credential. And that's about all the time we've got for this first hour of the Ticket Lounge. If you happen to be leaving us after that first hour, don't forget you can always catch up on the second hour on the podcasts, which are on Mixcloud or Soundcloud. Just look there for Ticket Lounge Remix. You'll find it, and you can listen to the second hour there. But if you are hanging out with us for another hour, don't forget our very special guest this week is the great Australian singer-songwriter Mr. Dan Sultan, talking about his brand new album that's about to be released. And the program is produced in the studios of 2BBB in Bellingen, New South Wales, and it's distributed all around this large, large country thanks to the good graces of CRN, the Community Radio Network, and the support of the Community Broadcasting Foundation. Leave you with a little bit more from Ashtek, from his about to be released new album, Dub Target. See you in the second hour, right here in the Ticket Lounge Remix.

And that is the new single, Forgiveness, from Mr. Dan Sultan from his upcoming album, which is going to be released in October, called Little Miracles, out on the Mushroom label. And Dan Sultan's our special guest for this second hour of the Tiki Lounge Remix. And this new album of his was co-written, produced, and recorded in less than 3 weeks with the legendary UK songwriter and producer Guy Chambers, who's produced people like Robbie Williams and Kylie Minogue, and it was mastered at the iconic Abbey Road Studios in London. And having an experience that Dan says was like capturing lightning in a bottle, Little Miracle represents a meeting of quite kindred spirits, and his opportunity to meet with Guy Chambers came at quite a critical time in his life, where Sultan wasn't sure whether he could write another album after the release of his deeply personal self-titled 2023 album, simply called Dan Sultan. But the stars aligned with Guy Chambers, where they instantly had a creative connection like no other. And of course, Dan Sultan is really one of Australia's most accomplished singer-songwriters and musicians. He's achieved great critical acclaim across his entire catalog, including 7 ARIA Awards, dating all the way back to Get Out While You Can back in 2009, Blackbird in 2014, Nolly and Friends in 2019, and that self-titled album in 2023. A truly powerhouse performer, Sultan has toured with the Melbourne, Darwin, and Australian Symphony Orchestras to sold-out houses and supported Bruce Springsteen, Midnight Oil, and had shows in Central Park and Red Rocks over in the U.S. And his reach really extends well beyond Australian shores, including a performance he had at the Paris Paralympics Athletes Village and an appearance on UK television's The Last Leg, which drew over 1 million viewers. He's going to be performing right here in Australia again in order to promote this new album, and he'll be appearing here in Bellingen at the Golf Club on Friday, the 11th of September. Coming right up. I caught up with Dan Sultan this week in a very revealing and honest conversation. I've known him for quite some years, and it was wonderful to catch up with him again. Just before we go to that interview, here's the first single that was released from this new album. Once again, it's called Little Miracles, and this is the track Needing Love. The incredible Dan Sultan, right here in the Tiki Lounge Remix.

0: On the line, I am speaking with the very, very fine singer-songwriter from right here in Australia, Mr. Dan Sultan. Welcome to the program, Dan. Nice to hear you again.
1: It's nice to hear you too. Yeah, how are you?
0: I'm doing very, very well, and you're going to be promoting a new album very soon, which is going to be released. You're going to be touring around a little bit, so I wanted to catch up with you about all that.
1: Yeah.
0: Can we go just back in history a little bit here for a little bit? For those people who aren't aware of your own background and your own family heritage, which is very fascinating. Your mother was Australian of Arunta and Gurindji?
1: Eastern Islander and Gurindji, which is Eastern Islander is very central Australia near Mpatwa or Alice Springs, and Gurindji is up about sort of west, a little bit south, I guess, southwest of Catherine.
0: Okay.
1: In the Northern Territory.
0: And did she grow up in those areas? I know she was part of the Stolen Generation, correct?
1: Well, she was removed, yes. So she grew up sometime there before she was taken to South Australia. And yeah.
0: Yeah. And how was that for you to be brought up knowing, having that knowledge of your mother's childhood and being removed and that? How did that affect you?
1: Oh, I'm not sure. I mean, you know, it's obviously everyone's a product of their environment, you know. But, you know, my parents, my father as well, they're both very intelligent, strong people, you know, very complicated as well at the same time, like anyone else. People are complicated. So, you know, they talk about intergenerational trauma or whatever.
0: Sure.
1: And I know that things, my mother worked, you know, did very well to make sure things were better for me and my brother than they were for her. You know, and you know, I'm a father now, and you know, that's what I'm doing for my children as well, making sure they're better for them, my kids, than they were for me. And that being said, I mean, it's you know, nothing's ever all bad, and nothing's ever all good, you know.
0: Sure.
1: And like I said, people and situations in life, it's all very complex and beautiful, and it's just everything at once, you know what
0: Absolutely.
1: I mean?
0: Absolutely.
1: But I'm very much a product of my environment. I mean, I was raised by some really empathetic, intelligent, complex people, and I think I'm carrying that on.
0: I think you are.
1: Take of that what you will.
0: I think you are too. Your father had Irish background, and I know he worked for, what was it, the Aboriginal Legal Service? Is that correct?
1: Yeah, my father worked, he was a barrister for years, criminal lawyer, worked in criminal defence, and yeah, for the Aboriginal Legal Service, you know, helping people that needed it, you know. Again, that sort of brings me back to, you know, the way I was raised. My parents were, that's sort of the family business, was always in that sort of space, you know, helping people or, you know, working in environmental space as well. My father worked for the Environment Defenders Office and my mum worked for the Australian Conservation Foundation. So always
0: Fantastic.
1: A very moral, pretty solid moral and ethical compass as far as societal issues and our surroundings and leaving things better than you found it.
0: And because of your father's work, you kind of moved around as a family around the country a fair bit, didn't you? You got to see quite a bit of the country when you were young?
1: Yeah, I've lived in a few places, but for mum's work as well. So we were in Central Australia when, you know, I was born in Melbourne, but lived in Central Australia when dad went up there to the legal service. He was at the legal service in Melbourne, and then there was an opportunity to go up to Central Australia. So we went up there and then came back. And then I was in Melbourne for most of my childhood, but mum worked at the had a few jobs at a few land councils, and one of them was Darwin, and then and another one was Cairns. So I was up there with her for a bit and then eventually just back to Melbourne as a teenager.
0: Yeah.
1: An older teenager, I should say.
0: Yeah. And as you said, you now have your own family, your beautiful wife and two children now, yes?
1: It's wonderful. Yeah.
0: Good. Yeah.
1: It's a beautiful time. So, happy time.
0: So how has being a family man and a father, how has that changed your music at all, or has it in fact?
1: I'm not sure. I think it's, I mean, it's definitely affected things. I mean, whether it's just my music or whether it's a bit more of a holistic thing. I mean, I feel like, you know, I've always been as honest as I could possibly be at any given time, but I definitely feel like that is a skill and a boundary that I've been fortunate enough to really hone. You know, the older I get, and, you know, after learning that I was going to be a father as well, you know, I stopped, I just started taking it pretty easy about a year before I became a father, which was a really beautiful thing and a really wonderful thing to do for myself as well. You know, I got healthy, and then a year later we started a family, and, you know, we started a family a few months after I got healthy, because that's when we learned of our first child was on the way.
0: Mm-hmm.
1: You know, but I'm not necessarily as honest as I am now because I am healthy or because I'm, you know, father or anything like that. I think, you know, I feel like my situation and my good health and my, you know, what I'm able to accomplish with work and fulfill myself artistically is a result of the honesty more than anything.
0: Absolutely.
1: You know what I mean? So it's a nice thing. You know, I'll just say, like, sobriety, you know, like, I've, you know, got a few friends that I've helped, and I always say to them, I'm not honest because I'm sober. I'm sober because I'm honest. You know? But you know, because if I could sit there and lie to myself, I'll be all right if I have a drink, or I'll be all right if I, you know, have whatever else, you know, I mean, I did do that for years, and then I stopped. So I became more honest with myself, and then it was just, you know, it's all very simple once you do that. So, you know, to go back to your original question, there's not too much mucking around these days as far as my work is concerned. I mean, I never really did muck around. I was always as honest as I could be. And I think generally speaking and comparatively, not that it's about anyone else, but, you know, comparatively, I've always felt that I'm pretty tuned in with myself and what I'm trying to say with my work. But yeah, I think, you know, for me anyway, becoming a father and becoming a responsible partner and, you know, husband and father and just everything that is just so wonderful and beautiful. And doing that just means, you know, I have to go away sometimes. You know, we don't spend a lot of time apart, but we do sometimes.
0: Yeah.
1: And, you know, I'm not going to muck around with that. I'm going to make it count. You know, I'm going to make sure I do as good a job as I can and while I'm doing it, and I'm going to make sure that I'm, you know, taking care of myself as well. So, you know, it's a nice thing.
0: One positive outcome of all of your family life too, I know, Dan, is that you've written a children's book. You wrote a children's album back in 2019. And
1: well, that's right. The thing is, I wrote all that before we had kids as well. So, you know, okay. I think it's a bit of life imitating art. So I think my next album might be about, you know, finding a big bag of money or winning the lotto. We'll see what happens there, because God knows I need it. But anyway, yeah.
0: It's, a little positive energy to put out there for you.
1: Yeah.

0: And that's a track, Tarred and Feathered, which was released back in 2021 and written during the lockdowns of 2020. Dan Sultan, who's our very special guest for the second hour of the Tiki Lounge Remix. Dan, you started receiving awards for your work almost as soon as you started your professional career. In retrospect, did you get too popular too quick, or was it at a pace that you felt you could maintain at the time?
1: Well, I mean, I feel like at the time, I mean, I didn't really think about it too much, but I look back now, I mean, my first accolade was in 2007. And
0: yeah.
1: It was for Song of the Year at the Deadly Awards.
0: Absolutely.
1: You know, and that was for the song called Your Love Is Like a Song, mm-hmm. which is the first song of my first album. And, you know, or the most recent award I won, it was for Album of the Year at the NEMAs,
0: yeah.
1: which was last year or the year
0: yeah.
1: before.
0: Yeah.
1: You know, so it's something that, I mean, just pointing at the scoreboard, it's definitely something that I was able to maintain. I mean, you know, getting too popular too early, I mean, I certainly still have ambition.
0: Good.
1: You know, I definitely feel like I've achieved a lot here. But I had a chance to be overseas when I was younger at the start of my career. And, I mean, I just wasn't able to do it. It's something that I regretted for a long time, and I've found some kind of peace with it,
0: mm-hmm.
1: because in hindsight, I mean, yeah, I look at it and it was, you know, at that time of my life, it was the start of a pretty interesting decade, you know,
0: mm-hmm.
1: where I did achieve a lot, and I had a lot of joy and I had a lot of fun and peace, but I also, you know, I became pretty unwell as mm-hmm. well, you know, mm-hmm. with mental health and, you know, alcohol and other things, you know, over those 10 years. So, you know, it was something that I wasn't really able to do. And really, I'm only really finding myself now in a place where that sort of space, you know, with the UK and working mm-hmm. with some people there, that's sort of really opening up now. But it's, you know, there's no real time limit and there's no real rules. I mean, anyone in the industry, you know, I'll say this to young

0: artist. I actually heard someone say this recently, and I'll just paraphrase, and I agree with it, so it's definitely my opinion as well. But any young artists out there that are being told this is how you have to do it, or this is what needs to happen, or you have to be like this, I mean, if it aligns with how you, what you think is right and what you feel is correct for yourself, then that's great, you know. But if it doesn't, just know that there's no rules, you know. I mean, I find myself now, however many albums in, with some real incredible opportunities and experiences, and I feel like I'm just coming to the height of my powers, you know.
1: Well, your song,
0: certainly with my writing, and
1: yeah, you know, I was going to say, yeah, your writing has always been beautiful, and it's growing every album that I had to hear from you.
0: Well, I think it should, Seth, as well. Like, I think as an artist, and you know, look, you know, each to their own, but there is a difference between an act and an artist, and I am, I'm definitely an artist. And I feel like I'm a very good artist, you know. And I think any artist, real artist, actual artist, worth their salt, you know, should be progressing and should be exploring, and it should be evolving and, you know, getting better as well, honing their craft and learning. And, you know, I've hit a point now where I've just, finished, you know, we're going to talk about the new record in a bit, but yeah, I'll just sort of mention it now. Like, I've hit a point now where my ears are, you know, and this is just a really physical thing as well that I've noticed as far as honing is concerned. My ear is so much better than it's ever been in my life, you know, like whether I'm listening to test pressings or I'm listening to mixes or anything like that, the things that I'm hearing, be it tempo shifts or pitch issues or whatever it is, you know, it's something that has really, really gotten really refined, you know.
1: Right.
0: And, you know, it's something I feel really good about. It can be difficult to explain it because, you know, if just for instance, if there is an issue with a test pressing or something and you go, oh, I'm hearing this and no one else can hear it, you know what I mean? Mm-hmm. Then you seem like you're a bit nuts, but that's all right. I'm not really too worried about that anymore.
1: It's all right to be a perfectionist with your own work. That's fine.
0: Of course, yeah.
1: And
0: yeah.
1: Dan, your songwriting and your performance were on very full display at the Sydney Opera House, which led to an album that came out recently. And I want to get the pronunciation right of this. Live at, is it Taibagul? Is that the proper pronunciation?
0: No, you're way off. Yeah, but that's okay. It's Tubagali. Yeah.
1: Tubagali. Okay.
0: Yeah. Which is the name of that point. Yeah.
1: That's the traditional Gadigal name for Bennelong Point at Sydney Harbour there, where the Opera House is. Yeah.
0: Yeah. So it's Live at Tubagali, Sydney Opera House is the full name of the record. And I mean, yeah, that was an incredible experience. I mean, we got the show with like a month to go, and you know, I didn't know how it would go really. And I mean, it sounds strange, but I was almost a bit frustrated when I got the offer.
1: Yeah.
0: Because, you know, I mean, you always want to do that show, and that's really iconic and a real bucket list for any performer.
1: Yeah.
0: To look out on that. You know, I have played that place before, but it was at an event. It was actually at my first Arias where I played that. Mm. And so I had experienced it, but never as my own show.
1: Yeah.
0: And it was the biggest, my own show. It was going to be one of the biggest that I'd ever done as well. So, look, it was all a bit kind of like, okay, well, what are we going to do, basically? Mm-hmm. You know, and then I took a deep breath and I thought, well, you know, we'll push it hard. Obviously, Sydney Opera House have got great marketing as well, and we'll give it a good go, you know, and we might be able to get some photo from certain angles. We might be able to get some cool looking photos. Mm-hmm. You know, honestly, that's what I thought. I certainly didn't expect that it would have exceeded my wildest expectations within the first, like, 2 hours. Like, the tickets went out and the numbers were already far exceeded what I thought we'd get for the whole show. Mm-hmm. And then, you know, and then the tickets went really quick. Yeah, they went very quickly within a day or two, which was a surprise.
1: Yeah.
0: You know?
1: Well, it just shows how people relate to your music, doesn't it?
0: Well, it does. And it's something that you don't feel all the time.
1: Yeah.
0: You know, that I don't feel all the time. And it's something that can be, that can be a difficult thing as well.
1: Yeah.
0: You know, I mean, I've been doing this a long time, and sometimes I feel like, you know, we mentioned the accolades, you know, sometimes I feel like I got the critics, but not the ratings, you know what I mean?
1: Right.
0: Which is, you know, a lot of people, I don't take that for granted, you know, but it is how I feel sometimes, you know. But then you do that and then all of a sudden, you know, I'm sitting here speaking to you, someone I've known for a long time. I mean, you saw me when I started.
1: Yeah.
0: And we've seen each other throughout my whole career, which is, you know, a long time now. And yeah, I did it. I did the show at the Opera House Forecourt, and we got great photos from every angle. The great photos. the album sounds great, you know.
1: And the videos I've seen online from it just look spectacular. And really, you were going through your whole repertoire from some very old songs to some very new ones as well. It's an impressive performance.
0: Your Love Is Like a Song, which we mentioned earlier, which I won the Deadly Award for, we opened with that.
1: Yeah.
0: I opened the show by saying, that it was the first award I'd ever won.
1: Mm-hmm.
0: And I won it in the concert hall at the Sydney Opera House, you know.
1: Yeah.
0: And that was at the time of the concert, the Forecourt show. It was, you know, 18 years earlier I'd won the award, and that song had been acknowledged in that building 18 years earlier. And then 18 years later, I'm opening the show there, you know. So
1: it's a good body.
0: If nothing else, it's a good story.
1: Absolutely.
0: You know?
2: This song's called Old Fitzroy and Me. Thank you all very much for coming in.

0: A remarkable version there of an old song of Dan Sutton's, Old Fitzroy. And that comes from that album, Live at Tubagali, Sydney Opera House, that was recorded in March of 2025 and just released a year later this last March. And once again, Dan Sutton is our very special guest for this edition of the Tiki Lounge Remix. You've got the brand new album coming out very, very shortly, Dan. I want to talk about that for a little bit here. First of all, this is sort of a collaboration between you and a fellow named Guy Chambers. Can you tell us about his background? He's been a producer for a long time, hasn't he?
1: Yeah, he's amazing. So, you know, I collaborate on all my records. I mean, I've always loved collaborating and writing with other people. There's plenty of songs that I've written on my own, of course, you know, but I really love collaborating as well. And so, you know, I mentioned wanting to go overseas when I was starting out, but not doing it, not being able to do it. So Guy's name was actually mentioned all the way back then as someone who I might work with. And I don't know, it always sort of, for me, he represented, or that name represented, a lost opportunity, you know. And then in April of last year, I was planning a writing trip to London to go write some songs, and I also had some work in Italy to play a couple of shows. So I was going to do some songwriting while I was in that part of the world. And I woke up one morning and I had an email or a notification saying that we had a session with Guy Chambers. So Guy Chambers is an incredible songwriter and producer. He's a genius, beautiful man. You know, he made a lot of Robbie Williams solo stuff when Robbie went solo.
0: Yeah.
1: You know, big songs like Angels and, you know, huge hits. But he's also, you know, he's worked with Tina Turner and Paul McCartney and, you know, he was in The Waterboys and he was in World Party as well. And, you know, just an incredible career. And yeah, we had a session on the 2nd of June or the 1st of June last year, which I figured out was actually 7 years to the minute of me having an experience that led to my sobriety. Yeah. Okay. So I got sober because I was drunk on stage and it was all very embarrassing and it was all very public. And I figured out that writing session with Guy, that first writing session, was 7 years to the second of that show.
0: Wow.
1: You know?
0: Wow.
1: Really amazing. And anyway, with that on the 1st of June, London time, which was the 2nd of June, Australia time. Yeah. Then by, what was it, June? And then by sort of the end of July, we were going to make an album together. And then in August, I was over there and we'd started.
0: Wow.
1: And then by the end of October, we'd finished. So we wrote, the whole thing was written in 12 days.
0: Okay.
1: And the whole thing was written and recorded, totaling days in the studio, days working on it in 19 days.
0: Wow.
1: You know.
0: That's very quick, isn't it? Yeah.
1: It is, and it's not recommended, you know. But the thing is, with this particular situation, we became fast friends, you know, and I consider him like family now, and you know, we consider each other like family, and it's a really beautiful, amazing experience. You know, and I was telling him, I was like, do you know that this whole thing was done in 19 days? And he said, he hadn't realized. And he actually said to me, well, it was a time of little miracles, you know, which resonated with me, and so that's what I've decided to call the album.
0: Little Miracles. It's a good name.
1: Yeah, it's beautiful, and it's true. I mean, you hear about lightning in a bottle, and I'd experienced it to an extent before, or I thought I had, but I mean, nothing like this. It was all just very serendipitous and perfect. Yeah.
0: Well, we've heard two singles from the new album so far, the Forgiveness and Needing Love. One of the lines that jumped out at me was you singing, how do you get some rest on a bed of nails? That's quite an image, isn't it?
1: It is, yeah. So that's a song that's out of Forgiveness. And, you know, when you're collaborating, you know, particularly on an album, you know, some songs will be more Person A's idea, some songs will be more Person B's idea. I mean, that was a song that Guy brought in, which we both then worked on, you know, and I wrote lyrics to, and, you know, I wrote the bridge for it. So it's definitely my song as well. But there was a lot of that coming in. So he's, you know, and that's a really beautiful thing with any work, but collaborating as well. I mean, he's writing that from a place of wanting forgiveness for something.
0: Mm-hmm.
1: And, you know, I think we can all relate to that. Absolutely. I mean, if you don't have any regrets, or if you don't think that you need forgiveness for something, I mean, you're probably a sociopath, you know what I mean?
0: You're probably lying to yourself.
1: So, you know, we can all relate to that. But I certainly sing it from that perspective, but I also sing it from the perspective of finding forgiveness
0: yeah.
1: as well,
0: yeah.
1: you know, because
0: yeah.
1: it's a beautiful thing, whether it's for yourself or someone else, you know, being able to really get to a place where everyone's been hurt as well, you know,
0: sure.
1: everyone can relate to that, and being able to get to a place where you're okay
0: yeah.
1: And you can have peace for a situation or a person or whatever it is, you know,
0: yeah.
1: that's a nice place to get to in your life.
0: Which almost refers to that second single, Needing Love, as well. We all need love.
1: Yeah, well, that's it. Love rules, man.
0: Yeah,
1: you know,
0: absolutely.
1: That's all it is. I mean, that's the only thing.
0: What other songs on the new album, Dan, are you kind of expecting to become, are you hoping will become hits? Are there other potential singles there that you're looking forward to being released?
1: Yeah, I mean, I'm looking forward to all of it. I mean, I think it's all very beautiful. You know, there's nothing in there that couldn't be a single. I mean, you know,
0: mm-hmm.
1: I can't afford to release every song as a single or as I would, you know.
0: Yeah.
1: If I could make a clip and if I could, you know, run a PR campaign for all 10 songs, if I could afford that, I mean, I would. But, you know, we're doing it for 5 songs, so it's not too bad, you know. But, you know, I think they could all be hits. But that's my, I write music that I want to listen to, so obviously it's to my taste, you know what
0: yeah.
1: I mean? But,
0: yeah.
1: I mean, I would love it to be a hit, and I would love it to do well, or a song to do well. As I've mentioned, I'm a father, and, you know, I have responsibilities, and I've got bills like everyone else. And, you know, I think I've more than paid my dues in this industry, and I find myself in a really beautiful place right now where I'm fulfilling my artistic identity by working with someone at Guy's level
0: yeah.
1: and for him to
0: Absolutely.
1: Validate me and say that we are at the same level. And
0: that's great.
1: You know, he said things like, you know, I'm at the same level as Tina Turner. And, you know, that's something that I have felt, you know, throughout my career. And I think Australia has a hard time accepting that about our own,
0: yeah.
1: you know, certainly
0: yeah.
1: has with me,
0: yeah.
1: you know, I'll just say that.
0: But
1: you know, I've always known it, and to have it from the horse's mouth with someone like Guy at his level, that's really gone a long way for me. Whether that translates into me being able to, I mean, the last album I did, I mean, I bought a fridge and a couch, you know what I mean? That's
0: yeah.
1: what I was able to do with the last cycle, you know. So whether it translates into the kind of cycle where I can actually really put down some intergenerational security, we shall see. I mean, that's what I want. I think that's what everybody wants
0: sure.
1: for their work, you know. I think it definitely deserves it, and I think it's as good as anything that's ever been made. It's certainly better than anything that I've ever made. But I've made some beautiful stuff too. But, I mean, we'll see, you know. We'll see.
0: Well, you're going to be out very shortly now touring some of this around, and you're doing some solo shows. How does that change, if it or does it all, the music to present solo rather than to have a band behind you in that? It's pretty raw and vulnerable to be doing things solo, isn't it?
1: It is, but you know, I really like it. That's the thing with a great song, you know. I think a great song done well can be done. You know, we mentioned the Opera House. It was a full band and a big show and a huge audience, you know, and I'll be doing the same songs on this little run that I'm doing soon. You know, obviously on much smaller stages and just with myself. I've been in front of symphony orchestras, you know. I'll be doing the same songs that I've done with symphony orchestras. I think if the song is good enough and if it's performed well enough, then, it doesn't really make a difference, you know. I think the song should stand up, you know, and I definitely feel like they do, you know, and I enjoy singing solo, yeah.
0: Well, you're going to be here in Bellingen on Friday, September 11th. Then you're going down to Eltham at the hotel down there for the 13th of September, and you got other things lined up for well after that. I look forward to hearing the full album when it's released here, and look forward to seeing you and catching up with you when you perform here in Bellingen very shortly. Dan Sultan,
1: yeah,
0: thanks
1: so
0: much
1: for catch up.
0: Thanks so much for your time today. Much respect, and look forward to it all.
1: Thank you. See ya.

0: Kimberly Calling goes all the way back to 2014 from the album Blackbird. Once again, that's Mr. Dan Sultan. And thanks to him for that chat. I hope you enjoyed listening to it. And I'm going to finish up the show this week with some sounds from South Africa from the young saxophonist, Mr. Linda Sikakani. That's S-I-K-H-A-K-H-A-N-E, Sikakani. And his first name is Linda, which is a popular male name in South Africa, and comes from his new album, simply called Linda, on the great jazz label Blue Note. And this is a track called Abalimi. It features the South African vocalist Phila Dlosi. But on the sax, Linda Sikakani, right here in the Tiki Lounge.
1: Yes, we have a bonga bam konzai. Kolongolo, I'm a cross, the sizwe song. Kolongolo, was a mandul. Bonga, I'm a swim bomb shab. Quatalamoy. Mangubekonukan.

And that is all the time we've got for this edition of the Tiki Lounge Remix. I do hope you enjoyed the sounds that you heard. The program, of course, is produced in the studios of 2BBFM in Bellingen, New South Wales. That's on Goodbank, your country. 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And do check out the Tiki Lounge Remix's Facebook page as well for all the wonderful videos that I post up for you there every week. My name is Seth Jordan. I'm closing up the Tiki Lounge for another week, and I hope you can come back and join me again next time on your own ultra-fabulous local community station. Adios, amigos. 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For now.

0: Arts with Morten Smith. In this show, we talk to a lot of people in the creative arts space. This week, I'm down in Port Augusta, where I work again. Had Joel Plevin on the show and Anna Beach the last couple of weeks, but now sitting down in the platform art gallery with Georgie Sharp. Georgie, thanks for joining me today.
1: Oh, it's a pleasure.
0: And yeah, I just want to ask, we'll talk about the platform gallery in a minute. It's sort of alongside Mama Lou's. What's this street? Sorry, Georgie.
1: The street is, well, it's on Stirling Road.
0: Yep.
1: And that's the main road up there.
0: Yep. Yeah, great. We'll go into the platform gallery in a minute. But yeah, just about you, Georgie. You've always been involved in art, basically. And I don't really know. I've talked to you a lot over the last couple of years. But have you always lived in Port Augusta? Well, actually, we were talking off air about how, in Glenelg. Your parents started up a newspaper. So you haven't always lived in Port Augusta?
1: No, I came here teaching as a young person, and I've been here since that time.
0: So were you, sorry, how long ago was this, George?
1: Do you want to say? I came up here in 1967 and came up by a train. So I actually came off on the platform at this very railway station and began my teaching career at Carlton School, which was a new school that year. And there were eight of us who were straight out of Teachers College and about three people who had any experience other than us newbies. So it was a really interesting start to my teaching career and to my life in Port Augusta.
0: So you came up from Adelaide
1: on
0: the train?
1: Yeah, I came from Adelaide. We lived in the Adelaide Hills, so it was a cultural and physical shock coming from a green place to a very dry, arid town, because in those days we didn't even have trees in the town much. It was very outback and very desert. So it was quite a different scenario to what I'd been used to living in Adelaide.
0: Yeah, so was that a long, just out of curiosity, was that a long train journey up here?
1: It was, that particular day it was, because there'd been a derailment and the train had to wait for repairs, I suppose. And also it was 108 degrees in those days, we didn't have Celsius then, and it... there wasn't any air conditioning on the train either. So it was, I arrived in a bit of a shell-shocked state, really, in my pink suit, waiting to start my new career. And here I was in the outback, and it took a long time to get here. Yes, not very pleasant.
0: No. Well, I guess I could ask you more about that, but I guess, were you an art teacher?
1: No, I wasn't, just primary school, junior primary. Mm.
0: Yeah, so you were teaching for... the whole time you've been here?
1: No. I spent 10 years in the classroom and then I had to resign to have my children. So I spent another 8 years or so bringing up young babies and kiddies, and then I went and worked for an organisation called RICE, Remote and Isolated Children's Exercise, for 10 years part-time. And then I decided it was time to get back into the classroom, so I went back into the classroom and 10 more years at Flinders View Primary School. And then after that, I spent 10 years, excuse me, in the district office as a literacy and numeracy coordinator.
0: So, yeah, you've been taught at quite a few different spots.
1: Yeah, I've been around.
0: Yeah. And, so you're not teaching so much anymore?
1: I've been retired for 12, probably 16 years now.
0: Uh-huh, yeah. Yeah, and so so you finished. Was art happening in the background here?
1: All through my teaching career in RICE, especially, that was very much an art and craft focused program for working with people, parents, and young people. So we did workshops out on stations or along the track on the railway track in the little communities. So a lot of activity in art and craft there. When I got into the in the schools as well, that was a big part of my my teaching approach, was through art and craft to actually engage kids in their learning, yeah.
0: So there was a big demand for that, I guess, like if you're going out to the remote areas, there was lots of kids who were involved?
1: Yeah, they were. Well, the parents absolutely loved that organisation because it brought people together. People live very isolated lives out there, and so these women, especially in the stations, would come in to a common place and all have a get together. So the big barbecue tea and everyone socialising, we were off there with the kids kind of doing activities and keeping them engaged and giving the parents a chance to connect. We also had the nurse working with us too, so she would do some medical checkups, and then we would send out kits to four-year-olds so that they had some sort of activities that the school-based, preschool-based activities for kids who are about four to work on, and also had a connection through School of the Air doing kindy on the air. So that was good of fun.
0: Is it still going, that program? Or
1: Arise, yep, it is. It's different now. It's got a different focus.
0: Yeah. And can you just maybe a little bit about the activities? What kind of things were you guys doing? Like working in different. What can you just an example? Don't have to go
1: example.
0: Through.
1: Okay, so if we went to one station, we would take a whole lot of boxes and paints and things like that, and then build a city out of the boxes so that all the kids could play in that city. So it was really sort of using things that were around the properties as well, but also giving just creating an activity that kind of really absorbed everybody on the day, and the kids would then play with that. Once it was all finished, they'd be in and out of the boxes, the houses they'd made, and they would just do other sort of things around that too.
0: So it was a good introduction to art for some of them, I suppose. And
1: Yeah, definitely. Well, I know you've got the focus on the art, but everything I did, like even in the classroom, the different subject areas, if I could bring some art element into it to tie it all together, then that would really give the kids some sort of memory that they could hang on to that went with the learning of the situation. So it's been a really big part of whatever I've done.
0: So the kids would go through it for however long and they graduate or something? It's just a program that they could jump into and, just enrol in and then, yeah.
1: No. In the classroom, you have every subject matter. Every subject is your responsibility in the primary school. So you would write a program that, had a theme, and then the theme would incorporate all the different learning aspects, and art would be a strong one to tie it all together.
0: Mm. Yeah, no, it sounds good. So, from there, that was one of the last things you did in your teaching career, is that right? Or there was a bit to come after that, or...? With Rice and then some. And then
1: Rice was early on.
0: Then
1: I went to Flinders View for 10 years,
0: mm-hmm.
1: and I had several different classes there, and had several multi-level classes. So we had years 1 to 6 in the one classroom. So that was a really new experience at that time. We were catering for a lot of kids who had different needs, and so the children would actually write an application to come into that class so that we knew that they were happy about being in a multi-level class. And so then we would create lots of different learning. I'm going down a totally different track to what I thought I was going to be talking about today.
0: Georgie, I'm going to ask you about teaching. It's interesting to hear that you're a teacher because, you do a lot of workshops at the Platform Gallery. So
1: I don't do any workshops. I try not to. We do some activities for parents. We do activities, family-based activities on Saturdays once a month, and I do quite enjoy doing that. But after spending 40 years working with teachers and in classrooms, I don't do many workshops now. I just pursue my own creative needs, and that's where my art becomes part of who I am now, and I don't necessarily want to have to teach what I'm doing to other people at this stage of my life.
0: Yep. Yeah, but you're obviously enjoying, you obviously enjoy living in Port Augusta if you've been here for so long.
1: I like Port Augusta, and I love the surrounding areas. I think the colours and the actual. I mean, I'm a very visual person, so I'm very attracted to the surroundings and the changes within that. The surroundings here actually inspire me. Find that the Flinders Ranges and the Gulf are things that have inspired a lot of what I do in my artwork. But I do have a textile background. My beginnings of interest in the art started with sewing and being a textile creative, and a lot of dyeing, natural dyeing, and that's how I became involved with the art group here. It was through that medium, through textiles, and so that also influences a lot of what I do now.
0: Yeah. So, did you teach yourself how to do like work in those mediums, or did...
1: I've been to a lot of workshops and engaged in various aspects of those arts, but it's been a little journey. I think the actual art group itself has the people within that group with their particular skills have been very strongly an influence on how I've developed too, because I'm only developing on what is around me at any particular time. And so I've
0: So you're working on that. Like, these workshops were locally or somewhere else, or where you learnt how to do how to create?
1: Mostly local, yes. Mostly local workshops. People, we do have organised workshops through the gallery, and different artists have become involved over time. So it's really making the most of whatever I've had around me. You have to think that for 40 years I was working as well, so I needed to, my art had to fit into everything else, my family and my work. So it's just something that I needed to do as a personal journey, and I just made space for that, but it wasn't something that was happening all the time because I was a very busy person.
0: We're just going to go to a short break and play some music, but you're listening to Star in the Arts on Radio Adelaide with Lachie Smith, currently speaking with Georgie Sharp from Port Augusta, the Platform Gallery in Port Augusta. We're just going to play Smooth by Santana featuring Rob Thomas, but we'll be back really soon.

0: Welcome to Adelaide, where cultures meet, where the unique stories within us all have a place and a voice. Welcome.
1: Good evening, it's just gone 8 o'clock and it's time for Primetime Jazz. I'm your host, Richard Michael, for the next 2 hours. I hope you can stay with us. We've got some good jazz coming up, I hope. I'm going to play a song by John McNeill, and he's very underrated trumpeter. Put out a lot of albums on the Steeplechase record label. I'm going to play one from his first album on Steeplechase, recorded in 1978. And that album is entitled Embarkation, and this is track 1, Greenwich.

0: Welcome to Primetime Jazz. I'm your host, Richard Michael, for the next 2 hours, as I said in my little opener. It's currently 10 minutes past eight, I should say, here at Radio Adelaide 101.5 on your radio dial. You can catch us on the DAB Plus network and on the World Wide Web. That was John McNeil from his first Steeplechase album entitled Embarkation, and that was track one, Greenwich. And I will be playing a bit more of John McNeil because I think he's very underrated, and if you like that jazz, check out his discography. It's fantastic, really, really, really good albums, just high quality music recorded by the Danish record producing or a studio, Steeplechase. I will be playing another track later in this hour by John McNeil from another album that was recorded a year later, but more about that next. Let's move to current day, 2026, and Blue Earth Sound recorded an album, or an EP, entitled St. Louis Sessions EP. This is led by James Weir. He's a guitarist, bass player, keyboard player, piano, plays Wurlitzer, synthesizers, chimes, and has a backup band as well. This is a live recording, and this track is entitled Chartreuse.
1: Dolphin Street. They go Dolphin Street vibe-wise.

That was Blue Earth Sound from their EP, the St. Louis Sessions EP, recorded in June of this year, 2026. And if you like that band, you can check out their album they recorded back in 2025, entitled Cicero Nights. But this is an EP, well worth checking out, and I will be playing a bit more from that in coming weeks. The great Marion Brown Quartet recorded a live album in 1979 entitled La Placia, or Platia, live in Willisou, and it was recorded on the Timeless Muse Records label. We're going to take a track from that album entitled Fortuno, and if you like Marion Brown, he is a alto saxophonist. Marion Brown with Fortuno.

Marion Brown Quartet from his album La Placita, live in Willisaw, and I think Willisaw's somewhere in Switzerland, but in Europe somewhere. And that was Fortuno, and that's a great, it's a great album, especially live recording from Marion Brown. It's currently 8:25 here at Radio Adelaide 101.5, and you're listening to Primetime Jazz. Tomorrow's weather, or currently, is around about 10.8, which is pretty cool, with a low of 7. And tomorrow we should reach a nice high of around about 19, so hopefully it's starting to warm up just slightly. Let's move on to our next track, and it's an album recorded this year in July 2026. It was recorded by drummer Richard Spavin. He's from the UK and has a new album entitled Light of Day. And this is one of those albums that you hear and you wonder why you haven't heard about him, because he's been around for around about 20 years. So, you know, it's always great to find out about these artists, even if you're 20 years too late, like myself. But here we go. This is Out of the Quiet, Richard Spavin.

Richard Spavin from his new album entitled Light of Day, and that was track one, Out of the Quiet. Richard Spavin is a drummer, and his pianist has the best name in jazz, Ollie Rockberger. I think that's the best jazz name I've ever heard. On bass, Peter Elder, and trumpet, Venere Pejola, and on guitar, Stuart McCullum. That album was recorded in 2026, this year in July. I hope you enjoyed that track. I'm going to be playing a bit more in future shows from Richard Spavin. Let's move on to a little bit of J-Jazz, as I like to do on Primetime Jazz on a Wednesday. You're listening to Richard Michael, and we are on the World Wide Web, where you can catch up on previous shows from previous presenters like Michael McEwen, Lizzie, and Steve. Go back and have a listen to some of the shows that other presenters present on Primetime Jazz if you're not getting enough jazz in your life, because there's never enough. Back to the music. Teramatsu Hino is a trumpeter from Japan, and recorded an album with a 9-piece band in 1969. So that'd be post-bop, I guess. And he recorded this album entitled Swing Journal Jazz Workshop 1, Teramatsu Hino, in concert in 1968. Let's hear a track from it, Night Dreamer. ¶¶

That is Teramatsu Hino, and he is a trumpeter. Recorded a live album with a nine-piece band in 1969 in Japan. And that's a good place to start, Teramatsu Hino, if you're looking to get into Japanese jazz and you don't know where to start. Check out BBE Records on just do a search on in your Google, and it will take you to the website. And on that website are a lot of compilation albums. There's a lot of albums that were released by artists, and it's just a great place to start if you like Japanese jazz and don't know where to start. Start with them and you will be rewarded. I played some John McNeil in the opening track tonight on Primetime Jazz, so I thought I'd play another one, but it's from a different album. And also, I thought I'd play track one as well. So we get track one from the Embarkation album, and now we're getting track one from John McNeil's album entitled Fawn, recorded 1 year later on Steeplechase Records in 1979. And it does have a different band. It has Dave Liebman on tenor, soprano and flute, Richard Bayrach on piano, Buster Williams on bass, Billy Hart on the drums. Let's check out Down Sunday by John McNeil.

trumpeter John McNeil from his album Faun, F-A-U-N, is the title of that album, recorded in 1979 on Steeplechase Records. I hope you enjoyed that one. I'm going to be playing a bit more John McNeil in coming shows. I've got about six albums recorded on Steeplechase, so there's a bit of a catalogue there, and they're just underrated music. Let's play the next track. Emil Brandquist Trio. He is a drummer, with Max Thornburg on bass and Thomas A. Thurven. I hope I'm pronouncing him correctly. He's a pianist. So let's get into Poems for Travellers, and this particular track is entitled Destination Unknown.

Emil Brandquist Trio from their album here, recorded in 2025 on Skip Records. Contemporary jazz at its finest. I hope you enjoyed that one, except a promo came over the top, which wasn't good. Let's play the next track, where it's 8:58 here at Radio Adelaide, and you're listening to Primetime Jazz. The next track coming up is Chick Corea Trio, and the track is entitled Recorder Me.

the one and only Chick Corea from his album Triology, with Chick Corea on piano, Christian McBride on the bass and Brian Blade on the drums. And that album also won a Grammy in 2014 for Best New Jazz Album. So if you don't have that album in your collection, hopefully that prompts you to have a listen to it, or on your streaming service, or however you listen to your music. Chick Corea, Triology. It's just gone 9:06 here at Radio Adelaide, Primetime Jazz, 101.5 on your radio dial. 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I hope you can keep listening. Maybe even make a donation. That'd be great. Keeps the station going. With all the good music and the talk and all those programs that people put together, it's well worth giving a donation. Let's start our second hour with a fairly controversial album. Seems to be getting a lot of flack from so-called reviewers, but I think the public are the best reviewers of all. Don't have to be an influencer or some sort of reviewer. But this is the new album by Domi and JD Beck, and if you don't know who they are, Domi is a keyboard player and JD Beck is a drummer, and they did an album with a string orchestra. And I'm going to take a track from their new album entitled Who Asked. This was recorded in this year, 2026, on Blue Note Records. And the track is entitled Concerto for Piano, Drums and Orchestra. JD Beck and Domi.

Domi and JD Beck recorded an album entitled Who Asked, and they did an album with a string orchestra. JD Beck is a drummer and Domi is a keyboard player. They both met at Berkeley in the US and formed a duo, and they're pretty dynamic. But the other amazing thing is that I think JD Beck's about 23 and Domi is about 27. So they're still pretty young and they're making music like that. Unbelievable. I'd love to see them live. How about you? Let's move on to the next track, where it's 9:14 here at Radio Adelaide. Primetime Jazz is your channel. Let's hear a song from Carter Jefferson, recorded an album in 1979 on the Timeless Muse Records label. This is a track entitled Changing Trains.

Carter Jefferson from his album The Rise of Atlantis. Carter Jefferson from his album The Rise of Atlantis.

And this is another new album that I've been playing a little bit this year. Tribute to Miles Davis, Kind of Blue album, and also to John Coltrane's Love Supreme. So that's a fair task. But Nicholas Payton, who is a trumpeter from New Orleans, teamed up with the band Butcher Brown, and together they recorded this album entitled A Supreme Blue, recorded on Concord Jazz. Let's take a John Coltrane track from Love Supreme entitled Resolution. Butcher Brown and Nicholas Payton.

Nicholas Payton from the album he recorded with the band Butcher Brown, who come from Richmond, Virginia in the USA. What did you think of the interpretation of Resolution from Love Supreme? Did you like it? Did you not like it? Check out the whole album and then you can really find out what this band or their interpretation of Miles Davis's album Kind of Blue and the John Coltrane album Love Supreme. I hope you enjoyed that one. Moving on, or moving back, should I say, let's go back to 1974. And Chico Hamilton, the Latin drummer, recorded, I think, a fantastic album entitled Chico the Master, featuring the band Little Feat with Lal George on guitar. And this is a track entitled Conquistadors. Chico Hamilton.

drummer Chico Hamilton's album Chico the Master featuring Lyle George, and Little Feet on that album, and that track was entitled Conquistadors with Kenny Gradney on the bass, Sam Clayton, Simon Nova on the drum, on the congas, Paul Beret on the guitar, Lyle George also on guitar, Stu Gardner on organ, and of course the one and only Bill Payne on piano, recorded in 1974 on Stax Record. Great little album, I really like it. Let's move on, more jazz. Jazz vocal to be exact, and this is Dina DeRose from her album Live at the Jazz Standard Volume 1. And this is a track entitled Get Out of Town.

0: Thank you. Thanks.
1: Ooh, we're going places. Yes.
0: I love it. Yeah.
1: How are we doing out there? We're going to do this tune written by a great songwriter, a friend of mine, Rob Bargod.
2: That's Dana D. Rose from her album Live at the Jazz Standard, Volume 1. Fantastic album. Check it out. As you should, because that track is entitled Get Out of Town. And it's on that album is Joel Fram on tenor saxophone, Martin Wind on bass, and Matt Wilson on the drums, recorded in 2008. You're listening to Primetime Jazz. I'm your host, Richard Michael. I hope you're enjoying the jazz tonight. We've got around about 15 minutes or so of jazz left on tonight. So let's get stuck into a bit more jazz, and we'll move to Scotland, where trumpeter Malcolm Strawn has recorded an album entitled Look on the Bright Side. And this, we're going to listen to a track entitled Latin Soul Shaker. I was reading a few reviews, and this one popped up, and it said, for fans of Freddie Hubbard, Donald Byrd, Lee Morgan, the Cannonball Adderley Quintet, you know, those classic Blue Note albums and those CTI albums that came out in the 60s and 70s. So I think that was a good description of how this album sounds. So let's get into it. Malcolm Strawn, trumpeter from Scotland.

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Gary Bartz from his new album Where Rivers Meet. That track was entitled Ground Loop. I've been your host for the last 2 hours, Richard Michael. You've been listening to Primetime Jazz. I hope you enjoyed the show tonight. I hope to see you next Sunday when I'm hosting Sunday Jazz Cafe, and next week Michael McEwen will be on the panel. I hope you keep listening to Radio Adelaide. Until next Sunday, if you tune in, let's go out with an album by Don Cherry entitled Where Is Brooklyn? And this is a track entitled The Thing. See you next time.

That Radio Chick, Cheryl Lee here with you. Welcome to Up Down Under on Radio Adelaide 101.5 FM. You've got me through until midnight. Each week we'll play lots of great Aussie music and sometimes chat to some of our favourite Aussie artists. 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Say g'day. 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

0: We just heard Beasting, another dynamic taste of their debut album set to be announced later in the year. It follows July single Blah Blah Blah, a stirring, slow burning release that shows they can match it with the hard-hitting emotional indie rock as they can with scrappy fun garage. That was Club Halifax. Check them out. Next up, we've got a track from Brian Cadd on New True Blue. Yep. Russell Morris, Glenn Shorrock and John Williamson are among a special group of people joining Brian Cadd on this brand new song, Believe. It's a song of courage, hope and resilience. It's described as a song for anyone who has been through a tough time and needs a reason to keep going. The release comes 16 months after Brian suffered a stroke. His recovery and rehabilitation have come through intensive therapy and creative outlets like painting. So earlier this year, several of Brian's close friends and fellow musicians embarked on this project to take him back into the studio and finish a song that he had written with mates Jamie Rigg and Lindsay Waddington. Using his voice recording from the original demo, Believe was put together over many months and features a stellar lineup of singers and musicians, including Brian's oldest mates, Glenn, Russell, and John. Cheryl Lee, Up Down Under, Radio Adelaide.
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Well, we had the pleasure of attending Swanee and friends and family at the Gov the other weekend, and gee, it was good. Stories and songs and some great SA talent joining him on the stage. So we had two-thirds of Australia's triple threat brothers, rock and roll legends, all of them, older brother John Swan and baby brother Alan Barnes. Let's have a song from each of the artists joining Swanee that night. Stay from the Alan Barnes Band. Walking in the Sand, The Beautiful Sky. We've got Dave Gleason's band Screaming Jets. He was there, of course. Let's hear Helping Hand. We've got a great Phil Collins cover by Sing It Live with Stephen Hawke. He joined Swanee on the stage. Don't Lose My Number. Then from Swanee's latest album, Believe, where the three boys actually all sing together, Brother of Mine. If you want to see all the photos, you can go to that Radio Chick on Facebook or even that Cheryl Lee Crabtree page on Facebook. Scroll down a bit and you can see all the photos and videos from what was a really, really good night. You're with Cheryl Lee. You're on Up Down Under. You're on Radio Adelaide.

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1: I have to tell you, the youngest brother, Alan Barnes, did a fabulous cover the other week of Flame Trees. So I'm going to play you Jimmy's version now. This is from The Working Class Boy, the soundtracks from 2018. Middle brother, Jimmy Barnes. And then our guest on the show today is Tom Wolfe from the Wolfe Brothers, so we can get a little bit of our country on as we chat to him to find out all the Wolfe Brothers news.

0: fresh from their 15th Golden Guitar Award win at the Golden Guitars in January, the Wolf Brothers are back with new music from their forthcoming 8th studio album. This follows their ARIA number one album, Australian Made, that garnered them 5 Golden Guitar wins, chart-topping hits, and a national tour that continues to roll around the country. First single, Wannabe, Tom describes as it saying a lot about who Nick and I are, not just as songwriters and musicians, but as people. It's all about appreciating the little things that make life great. We chat to Tom now about the first taste of their forthcoming 2027 studio album. I'd like to welcome back into the Zoom room after, goodness me, we spoke in June 22, 4 years ago. Can you believe it? Time flies when you're having fun.
1: That's what they reckon, yeah. How you doing?
0: What have you been up to in the last 4 years?
1: Everything. I've had children, released albums. Just been on tour. For the last 3 months, we've been out most weekends, north, south, east, west, all around the country. It's been really wonderful, truly wonderful. But we've got 3 weeks off now, and I think everyone's ready for the 3 weeks off. It's been really good, though. This last album, Australian Made, has just seemed to connect on another level, maybe. Seemed to just, I don't know, there's a feeling. We're seeing it in the numbers. We're seeing it in the people coming out to the songs. It's still growing. So it's been a really wonderful feeling to see that.
0: Very exciting. Well, we're going to talk a little bit more about that later, but I want to know about these kids. How many? How old?
1: I got 3 daughters under 5. So
0: no.
1: I know. Lord, help me. That's all I can say. It's great. It's the best thing ever. It's the most challenging thing you'll ever do, but it's the best, the most rewarding thing you'll ever do. So it's been a great experience. The girls in my life, they're going to be very happy to have Dad home for the next 3 weeks, let me tell you.
0: Your wife and the kids, they don't travel at all with you?
1: Not really. They're still a bit too young. There's going to be a couple of festivals and stuff coming up soon where we're going to be able to take them. But, I mean, the hours we often work and play, I mean, you know, I'm not starting till 9 o'clock. They've been asleep for 2 hours, you know, so it's just not really conducive for...
0: Not quite yet.
1: Next few years, the eldest ones, I could probably bring out to the odd gig here and there. But, yeah, look, they love it. They know what Dad and Uncle Nick do and they're all about it and they sing and dance and I have no doubt they'll be with us very soon.
0: What about Nick? Has he been reproducing as well?
1: No. Nick decided to take up golf. So I think now he just spends his time doing that and never getting any better at it. But don't say I just told you that, you know.
0: No, that's just between you and me.
1: Absolutely.
0: I had 3 daughters, 4 and under.
1: Yeah, yeah.
0: Yeah. So I know exactly what you're experiencing.
1: Yeah, we're in the thick of it, but it's great. But, yeah, we are in the thick of it, as you know.
0: Yeah, and I also had number 4. So 3 and 4 were twins, so there was a little boy chucked in there as well. But,
1: oh, wow.
0: And everybody will say to you, you know, make the most of it. It goes so fast. Bang, you know, suddenly I did have a 5th, but, you know, they're all in their 20s now. They're all leaving home. So it really, really is important to make the most of it.
1: You're not wrong. And it does. It goes so quick, you know, so quick. My middle child will start kinder next year and that's just gone like that, you know. So
0: all the best. That's so gorgeous. Any more then?
1: I said to my wife, I said, surely we have one more. She goes, well, you can have more, but it won't be with me. So.
0: Bless. Yeah. I know this is, a little bit down the track in the future and you certainly don't want to wish this away, but we've got some great country music stars now and their children are flourishing and their children are joining them on stage and they've got really talented children. So have any of your girls shown any talent yet?
1: Oh, yeah, they sing. Like the eldest one in particular, she came to a show recently, a local show, and got up and sang I Am Australian with us and she's got it.
0: She's got the X factor.
1: It's just there, you know, utter confidence. I was like, okay, you're just like your father. Right, Lord help me.
0: Bless. So it's in the genes then.
1: As my father would say, it's in the blood, yes.
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0: Last time I spoke with Tom, they were releasing the Kids on Cassette album. So let's have one from then. This one's featuring Jack Jones from Southern Sons. It's called Downtime. Then we're going to be back to speak some more to Tom Wolfe.

0: going to have some songs from a couple of the ladies that the Wolf Brothers played with recently at the Gympie Muster. Let's start with Amber Lawrence, Living for the Highlights, and then we're back to speak to Tom Wolf.
1: This is Up Down Under, this is Radio Adelaide, and you're with me, Cheryl Lee, through until midnight.

0: want to just hear a little bit about you guys' experience with reality TVs. Your debut album came out in 2010, EP. A couple of years later, you were on Australia's Got Talent, coming second. Do you think that helped your trajectory? Did you have a good reality experience? Not so good?
1: Yeah, look, I would say overall for us, it was overwhelmingly positive. I think we did 5 or 6 performances on the show and we only had to do 1 cover. The rest of the stuff we did was original music, which is kind of unheard
0: of. Wow.
1: Like, that's unheard of now. Like, you wouldn't have that. That's pretty amazing to sort of have that experience, you know. I think Lee Kernighan saw the show. He called us up. We got the gig as his support act, as his band. We got a record deal. We got on tour with Dwight Yoakam and Kernighan. And it sort of got things going, you know. It thrust us into the spotlight, of course, and all of that stuff that goes with it. But I'd say overall, if it wasn't for the show, we probably wouldn't be here. So like everything in this business, you've got to take it as an opportunity and see how far, just grab it by the horns and run with it. And that's exactly what we've done.
0: The relationship with Lee Kernighan, like, that lasted a decade, didn't it?
1: Decade. Yeah, it was incredible. Even now, like, LK's working on a new album. My brother has been going on all the songwriting trips with him. So there's a real mutual trust and respect of each other's craft. Just got to a point where we were so busy doing the Wolf Brothers, we couldn't commit to doing all the LK stuff. That's sort of the beauty of it, you know. We've had a great sort of last 5 or 6 years. It's been incredible, you know. And yeah, I mean, we kind of call it the best apprenticeship you could ever have.
0: Yeah.
1: We went to every state, every town, you know. We won fans over night by night by playing live. And we just watched him work, you know, and watched how he does it. And you learn so much from that. So life-changing experience.
0: Yeah, what a professional he is. What I've noticed, particularly with country music, is that it's sharing, it's family. There's no sort of egos. You guys all work and collaborate beautifully together. I guess you sort of catch up with Lee and all your other country cohorts at all the, you know, the country music festivals that Australia is so good at putting on.
1: Yeah, well, I mean, literally just did that at the Gympie Muster. We just closed out the festival on Sunday and incredible. You know, so great to see some friends up there. And at a festival like Gympie, you can get up and jam with friends, do things that you wouldn't normally do. And we did that. And Nick and I just get such a buzz out of doing that stuff. So, yeah, of course, every genre, there's always a few bad apples, but I'd say maybe in country, they're very, very, very limited, okay?
0: Yeah, there's fewer.
1: Yeah, let's go with that. I like that.
0: As part of your Australian-made tour, which, again, will kick off new dates in November, but before then, 26th of September, you're at Under the Gums, 3rd of October, Mandurah Country Music Festival, and 11th of October, Savannah in the Round. So you're not sitting on your laurels, really.
1: No, we're back into it in a few weeks. The 3 weeks at home is going to be good for us. Everyone's pretty burned out. Everyone's pretty tired, but we've done well. We've done exceptionally well. We've put on, I think, the best shows we've ever done in our career in the last 3 months. So we feel very proud of that. And yeah, it's been good. It's been a very good run.
0: You've achieved so much success. 5 number ones, 2 number 2 ARIA Country albums, delivering 20 number one and numerous top 5 and 10 singles on the country music charts, and a whopping 15 golden guitars lined up on your trophy shelf, 4 ARIA nominations. You're only bambinos. You're only getting started.
1: Well, I do say, like, it sounds silly, but I do say to people, like, I feel like we're just getting good at it. And I think that's part of the journey of really figuring out what we're about, you know. Like, we sort of really know what we're about and what we want to say to the world now. And that's come with age and maturity and life. And we're really leaning into that. And I think by leaning into that, we're really sort of seeing more success from that. So that's a good feeling to have. And it's a really good place to be.
0: And I just wanted to congratulate you on your 2024 induction into the Tamworth's Galaxy of Stars, and then in the Country Music Hands of Fame at Tamworth in 2026.
1: Tamworth's been very good to us. We went to Tamworth the other week and did a show in the non-festival as part of the tour. And yeah, like, Hands of Fame Park, they've got a big billboard of us advertising the upcoming festival. We're in the Galaxy of Stars, but we are painted on a mural in the public toilet in the Tamworth Park, and that's our greatest claim to fame.
0: Absolutely. Oh, yeah. I haven't got that one on my list. I better add it.
1: I wonder why they didn't send that out.
2: Still Rocking It podcast with that radio chick, Cheryl Lee.
0: We're going to hear another one of my favourite Wolf Brothers songs now from the album It's On, the title track, It's On. And then we're back to speak some more with half of the Wolf Brothers, Tom Wolfe.

0: Becky Colnow with Porcupine. Then we're back to say farewell to Tom Wolfe from the Wolfe Brothers for now. Until next time.
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0: going down on a cactus.
1: I want to talk about the new album quickly because I know my time's probably nearly up, but I wanted to know about this. This sounds awesome. A second series of concerts with the Tasmanian Symphony Orchestra.
2: Yeah, so for the last few years, we've still been working with the TSO and we have built a show that is our story, our songs. It's country rock. It's full orchestra and it's incredible. It's like, yeah, it's like nothing else really I've heard. We really wanted to showcase our country rock side with it. So there is stuff, full band, electric guitars, it's rocking. But then at the same time, Nick and I, just the two of us, acoustic storytelling mode. And literally last week I listened to a bunch of mixes. So that's going to be released as a live album in the next coming few months. So,
1: Was that a scoop? Did we hear that first
2: here? Yeah. I mean, I literally listened. I flew out on Friday, so I listened to the mixes Friday morning. So this is the first interview I've done since. So it's great. It's really cool. It's something else. And full credit to the TSO. You know, they wanted to work with local artists, and I think the two of us together really built something really special.
1: Yeah. Now that's awesome because, of course, you guys are from Tasmania originally, so it's really great that you're together with your hometown orchestra.
2: Exactly. And it feels great, and it was really fun to do. I mean, it was hard work. It was a different headspace, but it felt really good. Really good, you know.
1: Watch this space for that album coming up. Let's talk about the new single of the new album, the first single actually, Wannabe. Tell us about where that came from and who wrote it.
2: Yeah, after the success of Australian Made, leaning into those Australianisms, just really trusting our gut, writing from the heart, we feel like Wannabe is the next sort of step in that journey. I mean, there's a lyric in the song that is, I'm always down at Bunnings buying something I don't need. And that's like, that's us. So it's tongue-in-cheek. It's fun. It's our country rock sound. It sets up what will be album number 8. It's really fun to play live. We just played it at the Muster last night. People are already singing it. So that's a good sign for us with the live shows. So, yeah, I think it's a really good staple of where we're going and what's to come. And we're going to be releasing another single before the year's out. And that's one we're, like, so excited about. It's a song called The Wizard of Oz, A-U-S. It's Warnie's song. So it's a song about Shane Warne. We got some fun stuff coming up.
1: Aussie. Oi.
2: Yeah, absolutely.
1: Oh, good on you. Well, I'm going to get you to introduce Wannabe in a second, but I just want to ask you one more very quick question. So this is your 8th album, like you said. Have you got a song in there in your repertoire that, not that is underrated, that's not the word I want to use, but a song that you wish did better or a song that you wish more people heard?
2: Yeah, there's a song off our Living the Dream album, song called New Dogs, Old Tricks. It is a story about man's best friend, story about dog, and it makes me cry, you know, when we play it. And we did a songwriter in the round thing on the weekend and we played it. And it's that type of song where you can do that thing. And it felt so good, you know, we saw people crying. It's one of them ones I really wish did better. But that's the thing with releasing music. You don't know where it's going to end up. You just never know, you know, so... Yeah, really cool. Really cool. I'd say that one, New Dog, Old Tricks. All right.
1: Well, I'm going to play that one as well. But if you can introduce the new single, that'll be great.
2: Absolutely. Well, if you're like us and you're always down at Bunnings buying something you don't need, you might be right where you want to be. So turn it up and here's a new one, Wannabe.
1: Excellent. Thank you so much.
2: Thanks Pleasure, mate.
1: For taking the time to have a chat with us. And I'll see you down the front somewhere, hopefully very soon.
2: Pretty sure. Always a pleasure to chat, mate. We'll see you soon.
1: Thank you. Bye for now.
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0: You're with Cheryl Lee, that radio chick. 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
0: Max Jackson was at the Gympie Muster. Let's have her great cover of the ABBA hit Dancing Queen. And then we've got our mini concert before midnight tonight, which is a plethora of Aussie hits from the Countdown era. I'm feeling a little bit nostalgic. I'm going to love this. I hope you do too.

This is Up Down Under. This is Radio Adelaide, and you're with me, Cheryl Lee, through until midnight. Rock Melons kicked off our mini concert with Rhymes, followed by yesterday's hero, John Paul Young, aka Squeak, and Nude School by the Painters and Dockers. Next, Hoochie Goochie Fiorucci Mama by Australian Krull, Stevie Wright with the guitar band, and the Cockroaches, who eventually morphed into the multi-million dollar enterprise, the Wiggles. She's the One.

More mini concert from those artists that appeared on Countdown. From the Inside, Marsha Hines, Denim and Lace, Marty Roan, Rock and Roll Outlaw, Rosie Tatts.

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Welcome to another episode of Soulful Echoes here on Radio Adelaide 101.5 FM. I'm your host, Eve Kay, and today we're embarking on a journey that is full of light. That's right. And by light, we mean not just the light we see, but also that deeper inner light we feel when we're inspired, when we're at peace, or even when we find clarity after going through tough times. It's that warmth you feel from within, or the kind that shines through someone's eyes when they're really connected with themselves or with their purpose.

So today we're going to celebrate the light, both in the world around us and inside of us. We'll play songs that remind us of hope, of illumination, and of finding our way even when things seem uncertain. Light is such a powerful force. It helps us grow, and it's what guides us through the darker moments. Whether it's the light at the end of the tunnel that we're always looking for when things get tough, or that spark we feel from within that inspires us to push through and keep going, light carries deep healing energy, and it's an energy that surrounds us and is within each and every one of us.

your inner light, that divine presence that enlightens and guides us all, is always shining within you. It can't be turned on or off. You only need to connect with that light and be one with that light, which is your true self and your connection to the universe and the divine. No matter where you are in your journey, there's always light to be found. Just take a few deep breaths in and allow the light energy to flow through your entire body and be fully in the light. Being in the light brings you to a place of understanding and clarity where everything just seems to make sense. And it also brings you to a place of peace and possibility where you're fully present and fully aware of the beauty that is all around you.

Today, we're going to explore songs that represent finding that inner glow, that spark that keeps you going. Songs that bring comfort when you're feeling low, or that burst of energy when you're finally seeing the light after a long period of darkness. We'll be playing music that guides us back to that light and to your inner light. And I'm so excited to start our journey through the light with you. And I'm so glad to have you all with us today for another deep dive into the healing power of music and the themes that connect us all to our souls.

kick off our journey, I've selected the song A Ray of Light by Madonna to illuminate your path and infuse you with the radiant energy of inner light and empowerment. Ray of Light is all about transformation and awakening, which is a perfect start to our journey through the light. It explores how life can feel like it's speeding by, but there's always that moment where you can connect with a higher sense of self and find your true inner light. There's an undeniable energy to this song that feels like you're catching a glimpse of the universe and the divine, like you're floating through rays of light and sunlight, of course. Let this track propel you forward and encourage you to shine brightly in the world. So take a few deep breaths in and feel the energy of light flow through you and all around you as you listen to A Ray of Light here on Soulful Echoes Radio Adelaide 101.5 FM.

Ray of Light by Madonna. An incredible track from her 1998 album Ray of Light that truly embodies the transformative and radiant energy of light and fills us with joy and positivity. And for those of you who have just joined us, you're listening to Soulful Echoes with Eve K on Radio Adelaide 101.5 FM and online at radioadelaide.org.au. And now we move to a song that explores a different aspect of light, and that's Black and Gold by Sam Sparrow. Black and Gold brings a cosmic perspective with it, where light and darkness play together, symbolizing the balance between the seen and the unseen forces in the universe. Sam Sparrow uses light, stars, and gold as metaphors for searching for meaning and connection in a vast and at times quite confusing world. So let's take a deep breath of golden light and immerse ourselves in the soulful and cosmic vibes of Black and Gold here on Radio Adelaide 101.5 FM. That's Sam Sparrow.

Black and Gold by the Australian artist Sam Sparrow. An incredible, incredible track from his 2008 album Sam Sparrow that takes us on a cosmic journey where light serves as a guiding force in the search for meaning in a vast and a very mysterious universe.

listening to Sofa Echoes on Radio Adelaide 101.5 FM. And now we turn to a track where light takes on a bit of a different form, and that's Flashing Lights.

by Kanye West. In this song, light is a symbol of fame, attention, and the fast-paced lifestyle that comes with it. The flashing lights represent the allure of success, but also the distractions that can pull you away from your true self and from your true light. So let's dive into Kanye's world of lights with flashing lights here on Radio Adelaide 101.5 FM.

Flashing Lights by Kanye West. A beautiful track from his 2007 album Graduation, where light illuminates the highs and lows of fame. And poor Kanye, he has definitely lost his connection with his inner light, and we really hope that he reconnects with it soon. Fingers crossed. So.

listening to Soulful Echoes on Radio Adelaide 11.5 FM, and now we're shifting to something a little more grounded but equally uplifting, and that is Sunrise by Simply Red. In Sunrise, light symbolizes renewal and hope, like the sun rising after a long, long night. It's about those moments of clarity and new beginnings where everything feels so much brighter. 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Here's Simply Red.

0: Sunrise by Simply Red, a track with warm glow from their 2003 album Home that reminds us of the power of a new bright day. 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

0: 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And now we're bringing in a brighter, more upbeat energy with Lucky Star by Superfunk. Lucky Star carries light in a very playful, fun way as it's guiding you toward joy and good fortune. The lucky star symbolizes those moments when everything aligns perfectly, like the universe is lighting your own path. 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
1: Let me be your lucky star. 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

Lucky Star by Superfunk featuring Ron Carroll. An uplifting track from 2000 that shines its light with great, warm, uplifting vibes. And that is it for today's episode of Soulful Echoes. Thank you, dear listeners, for joining me on this enlightening journey through the light. I hope that these songs helped you reconnect with your inner light, or maybe just gave you a little something to smile about. Remember, the light is always there within you and all around you. You just have to let it in and reconnect with it through deep breathing. I'll see you all next time, where we'll dive into another soulful theme to lift your spirits and keep that light shining. This is Eve Kerr, signing off from Soulful Echoes on Radio Adelaide 101.5 FM. 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

0: Hello, welcome to The Wire. 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I'm Stephen Hill from Sydney's 2SER, and coming up in the program today...
1: It's a very significant result, with the far right getting nearly 44% of the vote, and they're very close to being able to form a state government.
0: State elections in Germany have seen the far right Alternative for Deutschland party double its vote. Could German politics be about to take a darker turn? But first... For a long time, successive New South Wales governments have been resistant to pill testing at festivals, with former Premier Gladys Berejiklian saying the practice sent the wrong message to the public and encouraged people to use drugs. However, we have witnessed a sharp change in policy after the 2024 Drug Summit recommended the introduction of pill testing as a harm minimisation technique. This has seen the Minsk government this week introduce drug testing outside of festivals as a way to mitigate the harms arising from drug testing at festivals. Manon LeVay explores this new move and considers whether drug testing can save lives and prevent unnecessary drug overdoses.
2: For people who use drugs, knowing exactly what they're taking isn't always a given. New South Wales is now set to introduce drug checking services at 15 music festivals across the state. It's a service 22-year-old student Will was able to access at Victoria's Peach Music Festival, allowing him to test his drugs before deciding whether to take them.
3: So pretty much it was a really good experience. I think I had to line up for 5 to 10 minutes. I then had to give a tiny sample. I had to wait about an hour. I then come back and give you the results, and they kind of explain what they found in the substance.
2: The Minsk government has committed $4.3 million to provide the service at up to 15 music festivals each year starting in October. It follows a 12-month trial at festivals across the states. Dr. Rose Cairns was part of the University of Sydney team that evaluated the trial.
4: Overall, we found that drug checking changed intended behaviours. So people used the service. It was very popular and very well valued by the people who used the service. And there was lots of unexpected things detected. So only 89% of the time was the substance exactly what the person thought it was going to be. The rest of the time, there was other things or high-dose MDMA detected. And those unexpected results actually changed people's behaviours. So people threw some drugs out, or otherwise people said they would take less or space their doses out, seek help early, and other harm reduction behaviours. That was really positive to see.
2: For Uniting, drug checking shouldn't stop at the festival gates. The organisation is calling for drug checking to be expanded into permanent community-based settings. Alexandra Hogan, Uniting Social Justice Lead, explains us why.
5: We know that people who use drugs don't only do so within a festival setting. We also know that some data recently released that 72% of fatal drug overdoses in Australia occurred at home, and that was in the year 2024. The vast majority of people who are dying from a drug overdose are not within the gates of a festival. We also know that more than half of all drug-induced deaths occurred among people living in the most disadvantaged 40% of communities. This assumption that it's only people who use drugs within a festival setting are deserving of the harm reduction services that will help keep them safe is incredibly short-sighted. We should be offering harm reduction services to people in an ongoing way rather than intermittently within a festival setting. I don't think anyone wants to send the message that drug taking is safe or acceptable, but what we also know is that people use drugs. And where we can, we should be doing everything we can do to implement the harm reduction services that we know work.
2: Australia is also seeing high levels of cocaine use, according to recent wastewater monitoring. For Rose Cairns, that's another reason to keep track of what's circulating in the drug market and to consider what drug checking can tell us.
6: I think it's really interesting the changes that Australia is seeing with cocaine and with other substances. It just underscores the fact that the drug market is constantly changing and what people are using is constantly shifting. And one thing that drug checking adds is this ability for the government to know what people are intending to use and have some more information. The results of drug checking are really great to use in combination with things like wastewater analysis to get a better picture of what people are using. And one of the things that we evaluated was whether the service actually contributed to that broader public health understanding, and it certainly did. Most of the public health alerts during the trial period actually had a drug checking source. With the increasing use of cocaine, obviously one of the things we're worried about is potential contamination with other things like opioids. And if someone did bring cocaine in to the service and it was contaminated with an opioid, then that should be detected and would be really an important finding.
2: But detecting what's in a drug is only part of the equation. What matters is what people do with that information. Kevin Street is a former client of Uniting's medically supervised injecting center and now works as a peer worker in a needle and syringe program. For him, being informed can help people make the right choice and potentially save their lives.
7: Whether you agree with drug use or not, people take drugs. It's about keeping people safe. They're going to consume the drugs, right? That's a given. But if they're able to go in and get their drugs tested, find out what is in it, what contaminants may be in it, what the strength is, they can have a conversation with a nurse and a peer and be advised on a healthier way to consume the drugs that they were going to consume anyway before even thinking about getting them tested. I've actually overdosed 3 times in my life. I bought from someone who I'd not purchased from before, and I used the amount that I would normally use, but because it was particularly a little bit stronger, or it was cut with another stronger opiate, it caused me to go into overdose. Now, I was able to get my drugs tested beforehand because I was buying from a new drug dealer, so to speak. I would have found out that it's a little bit stronger than usual. I would have been able to use less and make an informed choice.
0: Kevin Street, a volunteer at the King's Cross Medically Supervised Injecting Centre, ending this report.
8: Hi, I'm Ray Martin. 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Stay well.
0: Once consigned to the fringes of German politics, the far right has continued to grow in support in Germany, with state elections showing the far right Populist Party Alternative for Deutschland has experienced a rapid increase in political support. This has resulted in the AfD at a state election being the party with the largest percentage of the vote share. I asked Andrew Burnell of the University of Queensland, what are the implications of the AfD doubling its vote at the Saxony-Eichen state election?
9: Well, as you say, the strongest result for a far-right party since the 1930s. They didn't have elections after 1932, not real ones anymore. It's a very significant result, with the far-right getting nearly 44% of the vote. And they're very close to being able to form a state government in the small state of Saxony-Anhalt. So even though it's a small state election, it has big repercussions for the German government nationally.
0: So with them winning 44% of the vote, there's going to be people questioning the political firewall that's been in place by the major political parties to unite against the AfD and its predecessors. Do you think that this result has the potential to change that practice?
9: It's going to put the idea of the firewall under pressure. That is the agreement among the other German party not to form a coalition with or collaborate with the AfD as the party of the far right. But we'll put that policy to a test, because any other party agreed to form a coalition, and so far no other party is agreeing to do so, then that party is very close to having a government majority. One of the alternative views that's being put is that this isn't a problem for the firewall, that it's more of an issue that other parties have been trying to get closer to the AfD's policies on things like migration.
0: The current German Chancellor, Friedrich Merz, promised to halve the AfD result, but actually it was actually the CDU's vote that was cut in half. How much of this result can be attributed to the unpopularity of the current Merz government?
9: I think there's a wider trend in Europe currently for the rise of the far right. So we've seen the rise of the French National Rally, the former National Front, for example, in presidential contest under Marine Le Pen. And we've got the far right in power in Italy in a coalition government led by a party that's descended from far right parties. It is part of a Europe-wide trend, but there is a particular German dimension to this. The German Chancellor Friedrich Merz, whom you've mentioned, is very personally unpopular. He's a former director of BlackRock. He's very sort of hardline neoliberal in his economic policies, and there's been backlash against the neoliberal policies of Mertz and his government, which have included things like, and these are still being debated currently, tighter pension eligibility, making sick leave harder to get and things like that, and other cost of living issues that other countries are experiencing. Part of it's a wider European phenomenon, but there's a particular German dimension to this as well, and even a particular East German dimension.
0: Much of the appeal of AfD seems to come within former parts of East Germany. Historically, there's been less of a reckoning about the Holocaust in East Germany, and there are more negative sentiments towards migrants. And also, East Germans often, there's that perception of them being second-class citizens and that they've not necessarily experienced the economic bounty promised from reunification. How much of the, what's happening is about the sort of political divide between East and West?
9: I mean, I think there is a big cultural and economic divide between East and West, despite all the transfers of money from West to East since unification, which is now 36 years ago. It's kind of hard to remember, but there is still that disparity. If you look at Sachsen-Anhalt in particular, Sachsen-Anhalt used to include parts of Germany's old industrial heartland in the Halle-Merseburg region, and that older industrial centres went out of business after unification. There's been persistent problems with unemployment. It's actually an ageing population in the state, and younger people leave the state, especially younger women, in search of better life chances. There's the backlash against migration, although the eastern states have fewer migrants and refugees, and given the decline in the population and the ageing population in that state, they could actually do with more migrants. It would actually be beneficial to their economy. But there's also a greater sympathy for Russia there, which is partly linked to energy prices and the cost of living, but Germany was very dependent on Russian gas for energy before the Russian invasion of Crimea, and with sanctions that's had against Russia, that's had an impact on energy prices as well.
0: Friedrich Merz finds himself in an even more difficult position. In one survey, he had 85% dissatisfaction in his performance, and there's even been talk of a potential leadership challenge from within the CDU. Is this something he can ride out, or is it going to be a more difficult territory coming to the future?
9: Merz is going to be under pressure from two sides. One is that the Social Democrats are starting to realise that their vote is being dragged down by being in coalition with Merz with his unpopular neoliberal policy. And the Social Democrats have damaged their own profile and have lost some of their traditional support base through being in coalition with Merz. And they were quite reluctant to go into coalition in the first place after last year's election, because the same thing happened to them when Angela Merkel of the Christian Democrats was chancellor. They're going to try to be more independent and go back to party policies that are more supportive of wage earners. And there'll be some policy differences increasing within the governing coalition. And Merz also is going to come under pressure within his own party. The premier of the West German state of North Rhine-Westphalia is a Christian Democrat called Wüst. He's much more popular than Merz is. The only thing which will help Merz is that constitutionally it's very difficult to replace a premier by someone who is outside of the parliament.
0: Andrew Brunel from the University of Queensland speaking to Stephen Hill.
10: Hey there, I'm Hamish McDonald. Around Australia, you're listening to The Wire. Take it easy.
0: In Australia, people with disabilities are more likely to experience violence than someone without a disability. A new program developed by Uniting called A Persona Pack is designed to help frontline workers to better understand the violent experiences people living with disabilities face. The Wire's Thomas Kutis asked Uniting's local area coordinator, Julian Ahoy, how this new initiative will reduce the violence directed towards people with disabilities.
11: The Persona Pack, it was a collaboration between the Uniting Olympic partner and Tricia Marwani from Victoria. And what it was there meant for was to strengthen the collaboration between the domestic and family violence and the disability sectors through awareness raising and capacity building. So it recognised the barriers that can make it challenge to provide appropriate and accessible support to people with disability. And this work is the first resource of its kind that's specifically designed to support accessible and respectful conversations about domestic and family violence with people with disability. And So we're using relatable fictional characters to create a visual narrative, and that's where we came up with the youth and adult personas.
12: Who is at risk of suffering this sort of violence? What age group or gender?
11: Really, the main thing, the issue, is that any age, any gender, and we've done a lot of research in the last 12 months and we've identified the main cohorts, and that's why we came up with these persona packs to identify a range of people with disability with their different ages, different genders, different environment settings. We have some from First Nations, from the cold background, from the refugee background, and also some from educating settings, some from group settings, like in a supported independent living settings as well. So we are growing the personas, and we're waiting on feedback that we might have missed a couple of characters that different organisations would like. It's like we're waiting on some, you know, from Uniting Aged Care, that they're saying that they're identifying this is another gap as well. As soon as a person in their 70s, they may be, you know, being impacted by the domestic family violence, and we're just creating them as we go, as we receive that feedback.
12: For people struggling to verbalise or recount what happened to them, how do you get them to open up? It must be a very, I guess, a difficult thing to do.
11: Because there is a situation we hear quite regularly that the person with a disability has been impacted by the DV, and they're not even too sure if it is a DV situation or if that this is what is the norm. They may not have been given the information, because a lot of information is out there for the mainstream people on the ground. I think sometimes we forget that a person with disability is being impacted and they're not even too sure about it.
12: Is there enough transparency for providers in dealing with these sort of incidents?
11: The main thing is that we have been interviewing services.
12: Okay.
11: And we're working with Lifeline at the moment, and they're creating more workshops for the frontline workers in the disability sector, which is a wonderful outcome. For a person with a support worker on the ground, they have all the certificates to work with a person with disability, which is wonderful. That's what the NDIS has always wanted to do. But then when you have a domestic family violence on a layer on top of that, whereas even if the person cannot communicate what is happening to them, that is a huge barrier, or that support worker then has to think about, like, is this a norm? Like, is these bruises, you know, on her body or his body, is this a form that has always been there? So it's just opening up their mindset a little bit to say, and that's what the persona is all about, is to create that awareness and having that conversation and asking the person with disability in their way of, you know, a communication style.
0: Local Area Coordinator Project Officer Juliana Hoy speaking there to The Wire's Thomas Kudus.

0: 2 months ago, Anthony Albanese spoke at Sydney University laying out the federal government's policy approach to artificial intelligence. One headline commitment was that all new data centres would be required to secure renewable power supplies. But 2 weeks ago, a national cabinet meeting saw Queensland and Northern Territory demand that other forms of power supply be included when it came to data centres. Albanese's speech made it clear that the government is serious about attracting AI investment to benefit the Australian economy. But as the fears of an AI bubble grow, there are concerns that there may be sovereign risk in this rollout of data centres across the country. The Wise Aspen Beilhart spoke to Nick Suresh, CEO of the data consultancy Hermit Tech.
1: So Nick, you have your eyes and ears in the tech industry. Presumably so does Anthony Albanese, but maybe not the same people talking to both of you. So I'm going to give you some quotes from the Prime Minister's recent speech, and you can tell me how it compares to the picture you have. Albanese said that AI is driving productivity and driving discovery. Is that what you are hearing from the tech industry?
2: I think that is the narrative amongst quite a few executives right now. Certainly, that's a useful thing to tell executives when you're selling to them and when you're selling to other executives and convincing people that you should be hired to run their company. The picture on the ground, I think, is a lot more varied. It's actually a pretty big issue in software engineering. So that's where I work, and it's meant to be one of the main cases for AI. The most proficient technicians I know are still engaged in pretty big debates about how much productivity they're getting out of AI. The numbers are huge, right? Some people will say they are 10% less productive. Some people will say they are 20% more productive. In fact, some of the most famous software engineers in Australia, like Sean Gedeke, he thinks he's like maybe twice on his job specifically, like double the productivity. And you have other people totally uncritically putting out numbers like 100 times as productive. And those numbers are not true. It's somewhere between 1 and 2 times for specific jobs and not every part of that job. So, you know, there are some gains, and some places are less productive because they're still experimenting or making bad strategic investments.
1: So from what you've seen, is it that companies are not really getting return on investment when they bring these tools in?
2: Yeah, most companies are not. It's hard to blame the technology specifically. It's just they're under so much pressure to tell their boards and executives that they're doing something with AI. They put money in where it doesn't really make sense. So it's a little bit hard to judge the technology as a class. You know, if someone decides to try fix their car exclusively with a hammer, it'd be a little bit unfair to say, well, hammers are bad. But I think it would be fair to say people aren't getting return on investment on those hammers, right? And that's what we're seeing. They're just sticking LLMs in absolutely everything just to tell the board they've done it and the company is not going to miss out. We're not going to go bankrupt.
1: Secondly, Albanese said that the government is serious about attracting frontier AI investment to Australia in order to support and create good jobs. So what is AI doing for tech sector jobs?
2: It's been interesting because the narrative for the past couple of years has been that jobs are going to dry up. And at least in most of the tech sector, like the number of jobs seems to be generally increasing at about the rate it was. If you didn't know that we had this whole AI thing going on, it would seem pretty indistinguishable from a normal year. And even when things take a downturn, they're not massive downturns.

0: Because it seems like there's a fear of being left out is part of the driving force here.
1: Yeah, and you know, that underlies a lot of tech. For as long as I've been in the industry, there has always been something that every executive was sort of panicking about. For a brief period, it was the blockchain. That one wasn't too popular. There was the cloud for a while. We have to put everything on the cloud. And for the most part, you know, that frenzied initial investment mostly turned out to be a mistake, or it went nowhere, or as a distraction from larger priorities. So it's not unusual for there to be this perception of immense time pressure. But normally, we're not investing this aggressively into something that is arguably a huge bubble, right? That the main beneficiary of this investment is going to be companies like OpenAI, Anthropic, and NVIDIA. I'm not sure exactly how Australia would benefit from this sort of level of investment. I've had friends make the case that if you get the build out sufficiently subsidized by American companies and then they go bust, we get to keep the data centers. Or, you know, not even the data centers, if they build out the energy infrastructure, that could be good for us. But I think the major risk in Australia, and I think many countries when dealing with America, is being so eager to benefit from their massive economy and the amount of money they can throw around, that we sort of just capitulate and become like a little data vassal state, which I think is not a great outcome, and most people would agree in that. And that's what I'd be concerned of.
2: Nick Suresh, CEO of the data consultancy Hermit Tech and blogger at Ludic, speaking there to The Wire's Aspen Beilharz.

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In Sydney, The Wire is produced on Gadigal country of the Eora Nation and with the assistance of the Community Broadcasting Foundation. We're going to be back again tomorrow, so do tune in again. I'm Stephen Hill. Do stay well and thanks for your company.

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0: This is the Big Little Breakfast Show. Más vale pedir perdón que permiso.
1: BBC News with Tom Dewsbury. President Trump says he believes his war against Iran will end immediately after the US midterm elections. Speaking on his way to the first ever Republican Party midterm convention, Mr. Trump claimed the Iranian authorities were desperate to affect the election to ensure those who got into power allowed them to have a nuclear weapon. Our correspondent at the convention in Dallas is Daniel Bush.
2: President Trump is going to deliver the big keynote address where he's expected to touch on the economy, to touch on the cost of prescription drugs, tout some of his achievements from his second term in office. But that is going to have to come in the context of again, these broader challenges that he's facing. And he just told reporters on his way down here to Texas a little while ago that oil prices would likely not fall until after the midterms. That's oil prices that have gone up because of the war in Iran.
1: The German Chancellor, Friedrich Merz, has hit out at the far-right Alternative for Germany party, calling it a destructive force whose anti-immigration policies amount to ethnic cleansing. He was holding his first face-to-face debate in Parliament with AfD leader Alice Weidel since her party won a sweeping victory in Saxony-Anhalt. When asked whether banning the AfD would be successful, Chancellor Merz gave this answer.
3: I do not believe that banning this party would solve the problem that its voters in Germany perceive. And that's why the priority in dealing with the AfD must lie precisely in the political confrontation with this party and in the attempt to win back voters for the political centre, including for the CDU.
1: US analysts who've studied satellite imagery spanning 6 years say a suspected underground Iranian nuclear site's seen a surge in construction this year. The site at Pickaxe Mountains near Natanz, where Western intelligence suspects Iran's building an undeclared enrichment facility. In July, President Trump threatened to bomb Pickaxe Mountain. The UN's nuclear watchdog, the IAEA, has decided to refer to Iran to the UN Security Council for non-compliance with its obligations under the Nuclear Non-Proliferation Treaty. It's emerged that Spanish intelligence warned Morocco and the government in Madrid about the potential for a mass coordinated crossing of migrants into Spain's North African territory of Ceuta in July. A day before, 70,000 people flooded across the Moroccan border. Spain's spy agency sent a classified note about social media groups discussing plans to scale the border fence or to swim around it. In an hour-long interview on state TV, the Spanish Prime Minister Pedro Sánchez confirmed the discussions.
4: Son informes de situación.
5: There are situation reports that indeed there are meetings between different government departments, but also with the autonomous city of Ceuta. There was also a slight peak in the number of arrivals by swimming. Therefore, to improve anticipation and prevention, we must get better at tracking these major shifts in the digital world.
1: World News from the BBC. A judge in the US has denied bail to the social media influencers Andrew and Tristan Tate, who are fighting extradition to Britain. The brothers were arrested in July after the UK said it wanted to prosecute them for further alleged offences, including rape and sex trafficking. The Tates' lawyer said they'd continue to defend themselves against the allegations. A popular Nigerian social media influencer known for his outspoken political views has been found dead at his home in the northern city of Kano. Friends and neighbours say they found Ibrahim Khalil Dan Shagamu's body late on Tuesday. There's been a massive outpouring of grief and disbelief across social media. There have been further calls for controls on AI development after leading researchers sounded the alarm over its potential to evolve into an existential threat to humanity. A UN advisor on AI said she was shocked by the statements from Anthropic staff, which suggested there was a more than 10% chance humanity could be wiped out within a decade. Our cyber correspondent Joe Tidy explains why the concerns surrounding AI are growing.
6: The reason why people are so concerned about it is because what we have seen over the summer is sort of tangible example of what can happen when AI bots do go rogue. We've seen scandal after scandal at OpenAI, Anthropic and Meta, where AI agents that have been tasked with proving themselves as excellent hackers and collaborating together have broken out of containment, gone on hacking sprees. And in some cases, like with OpenAI, we've seen that the bots have, according to their chain of thought records, deliberately gone against the wishes of their makers. And even though they're doing something unethical, they've carried on.
1: And Apple has launched its first foldable version of the iPhone. The Duo has a hinge, which means it opens out to a large screen while still fitting in a pocket. It's expected to cost around $2,000. Competitors, including Samsung and Huawei, have long offered foldable phones. From London, that's the latest BBC News.
7: I think you'll find that's $2,000 US, which is nearer $3,000 Australian for your new hinged big screen iPhone. But, you know, I'm not jealous. If you can get one, it's fine. It's okay. It's all right. It's all right. I'm a volunteer. Do you know what that means? It means you don't get paid. But here's the thing, right? I read something the other day talking about why we do stuff. And if you start getting paid for your volunteering, then it becomes less fulfilling. So I'm fine with that personally. I really could do with a bit more dosh. Heaven knows. But I do love it here. I do love doing this. Good morning. Welcome to the Big Little Breakfast Show on Radio Adelaide. ...101.5 FM, online and on digital. We've got 7 degrees at the moment. That feels like 5, apparently. I was convinced it got really cold last night, didn't it? It got... I mean, if you were out like I was, like taking the dog out for a wee in the back garden. Because with the new puppy, we're not convinced about how secure the back garden is. So somebody has to go with it. Yeah, guess who? Guess who? Mostly. Not entirely, but mostly. And I thought, oh, that's properly cold. Actually, it happened again during my dog walk yesterday morning with Kato. I'm walking around the parklands. And halfway around, I went, has it just gone colder? But today we've got you. We've got you. It's 7 degrees at the moment. Apparently, feels like 5, so it feels chilly. I was expecting to have to scrape ice off the windscreen again this morning, but I didn't. Just the windscreen wipers just got it. Vroom, vroom, gone. Korean engineering at its finest. We're heading to a high of 19 and a sunny day. A sunny day and 19. I'm going with that. I'm happy with that. Sunscreen day. If you're going to the show, don't forget your ears. Please don't forget your ears. Did I mention who I am? My name's Paul Davis. I don't get paid for this, but I do get to do stuff like this. Summer Sun from Texas. S-O-N.

Texas and Summer Sun on the Big Little Breakfast Show. Okay, today's show is entitled Niccolo Machiavelli quote. He will be successful who directs his actions according to the spirit of the times. So if you get a chance, please, please, please do yourself a favor and read The Prince. Read Machiavelli's The Prince. Machiavelli met Cesare Borgia in the very early 16th century, like 1502 or something. He was sent to Rome to the court of Borgia, and then he went. He was accompanying someone like more grown up than him, because he was in his 20s, for crying out loud, 20s, early 30s. But he did go back again the following year, and Machiavelli got a chance to observe Borgia really closely. Borgia became an example in The Prince of how political power could be acquired and maintained. I mean, Borgia is one of the most ruthless figures of Renaissance Italy. I mean, just incredible, incredible stories. You think the... let's not go there. Let's please not go there. Oh, boy. He had a front row seat, though, Niccolo. All right, the impossibly beautiful and talented... I just wonder, is Delta Goodrum really human? I think when I look at this woman, I think, am I really the same species as her? I'm not convinced. This is Solid Gold.

In Excess and Listen Like Thieves on the Big Little Breakfast Show. Good morning. Welcome to your Thursday. We've got the 10th of September going on. If it's any use to you, please take it. Do what you will with it. Do something with it. Go out. It's going to be a sunny day. Get out in the sun. Go to the show. Go to the show. The lovely Samantha and her mum are going to the show today. I'm the taxi. So I've time shifted some stuff this afternoon so that I can do that. It's the best of both worlds for me. I get to be of service and I don't have to go to the show. I'm quite happy with that, really. It's okay, isn't it? There's some stuff coming. I nearly said there's some good stuff coming up on the Big Little Breakfast Show this morning. Let's be safe and just say there's some stuff coming up. We have, because it's Thursday, obviously, we have Poetry Thursday. Obviously, I mean, every show has a Poetry Thursday, doesn't it?

every radio show you come across, every man and his dog does Poetry Thursday. It's such a ridiculous thing to do. We've also got Elephants Can't Jump, and something else. Oh, yes, I know. Duh. The Morning Soul Zone, which we are running at. I've got the Barbaras. I've got two Barbaras for the Morning Soul Zone, and great artists too. We'll get to them after Mink DeVille. Can you do this walk? Maybe don't.

Spanish Stroll from Mick DeVille. Mine's a bit more Mick Jagger. Oh, you too, huh? Yeah. Looks like Mick Jagger having a fit. It's not good. It's really not good. Shouldn't do that. Shouldn't do that at my age. It's just wrong. Just completely, utterly, and absolutely wrong. 27 minutes to 8 on the Big Little Breakfast Show. A little bit later than I would like, but Spanish Stroll was making me laugh this morning. It's Barbara Day. It's Barbara Day on the Big Little Breakfast Show. We've got two Barbaras for the Morning Soul Zone. Two Barbaras, two labels, two very different voices, and no excuse for forgetting either of them. They're both brilliant. First up, we've got Barbara McNair. This is a proper Northern Soul heavyweight opening track. This appears in the Northern Soul Top 500, and the Motown demo of this is a seriously collectible record. If you come across this. Yeah, you could have a holiday out of this if you pay the right price for it. It's brilliant. McNair wasn't just a soul singer. She was an actress, a TV performer, and a nightclub singer. She appeared in films and TV like I Spy, Hogan's Heroes, and she signed with Motown in 1965. And this track, You're Gonna Love My Baby, became her biggest hit for the label. I think you're gonna like this.

Barbara McNair, and You're Gonna Love My Baby. Isn't it gorgeous? Isn't it just an absolutely terrific song by an amazing singer? I love it. I absolutely love it. Okay, and we're double barbering. So we go from Barbara McNair, which we just heard, Detroit, Motown, Driving, Urgent, Dance Floor Filler, just fabulous. And then on to Barbara Lewis, Atlantic Records, Smoother, More Restrained, Almost Conversational, and an absolutely distinctive, sort of understated vocal style. This track is called I Remember the Feeling. It dates from the year after the Barbara McNair track 1966, originally the B-side of Baby, What Do You Want Me to Do? But it definitely, again, this found its second life on the Northern Soul scene. I think you'll like this. I certainly do.

Don't you think these are such great tracks? Absolutely amazing. Barbara Lewis, I remember the feeling, and Barbara McNair before that, You're Gonna Love My Baby. Just, oh, just brilliant. I was chair dancing. I don't leave the computer program on its own. It might take over the world and destroy the human race. I don't know. I don't know what it's going to do, this computer program, at the moment. Is that what it's got planned for us? Take over the radio station. One radio station first. First the radio station, then first the radio station, then the world. 18 minutes to 8 o'clock here on the Big Little Breakfast Show. We will get to Elephants Can't Jump in a little while, probably. Billy Ocean.

Billy Ocean and Red Light Spells Danger on the Big Little Breakfast Show. Just don't jump the red lights, okay? Just take your time. Take your time. We'd much rather you got there in one piece and a little bit late than didn't get there at all this morning, all right? So please, please, please. And it is going to be sunny. The sun's going to come as a surprise. Have you got fresh sunscreen? Is it me? It is me, isn't it? I know it's me. I know. Whenever I say, is it me, you just need to go, yes. Because right? In my head, I go, yes, it is you, Davis. It is. But I always, every year, I go, well, I've got some sunscreen. It'll probably still work. It's last, and it doesn't work because it's last year's. It degrades, deteriorates, whatever. So I have to get new sunscreen. Feels unfair somehow because I kind of get like 80% through the summer on a big thing of sunscreen, and then what do? You get another one, and then it doesn't work. Never mind. Colin Firth's birthday today. I think he's 60s. He's either 66 or 67. I'm not sure. But I had to think about, you know, tracks for Colin Firth. Yeah, you can smooch. You can smooch. Find a smoocher. Ask permission before you smooch. Where do you think you are, 1972?

Isn't that one of the best scenes in any movie ever? That end of Love Actually, where everybody's reuniting at the airport. I just think it's absolutely, it's a gorgeous, glorious scene. And of course it echoes the, I haven't watched it a lot, it's fine. Echoes the beginning of the movie where the narrator talks about how the arrivals hall at the airport is a gorgeous place to see love and people in love. And then right at the end, all these people we know now, all these characters we know and love from the movie. I'm getting sloppy. I know. Never mind. We can soon change that. Don't worry.

0: bush country.
1: Okay, on this Thursday, the 10th of September morning, elephants can't jump, and the Chinese government has announced a crackdown on strippers at funerals. Can I please, please have strippers at my funeral? Please. Please. Please let me have strippers at my funeral. I mean, both, like men and women. I'm cool with that. I now definitely want strippers at my funeral. The classic ghost costume dates from a time when bodies of the poor were wrapped in a sheet. Fair enough. It's nothing to do with the clan then. Maybe it is. The highwayman, Thomas Wilmot, used to disguise himself as a ghost, scare gamblers from the tables and take the money that they'd left behind. Fair enough, really. There's a movie in there somewhere. There's a movie in there somewhere. Christian, my son Christian, is just about to graduate from Adelaide Uni, doing his film and media degree. What? No, I'm going to send him that one. That's a great little short movie. In 2014, Oakland, California discovered that pinball had been illegal there for 80 years and immediately legalized it. In 2017, Oregon banned poker and also a game called Big Injun, despite the fact that it hadn't been played since the 1950s. Big Injun. Now, here's one that you may find useful, and if you do, you owe me. The best poker face is a smile. You sit there at the poker table, grinning like a Cheshire cat. Nobody can tell what you're really thinking. Blind people smile even though they've never seen anyone else doing it. That's amazing. That's really cool. I like that. Michael, we need to have a chat. I was thinking about you yesterday, and I need to give you a ring, or you need to call me and let me know what's going on. Well, if you've got a radio program, you can talk to your mates, can't you? When Walmart opened in Germany, it scrapped its policy of employees smiling at customers because the Germans found it too weird. Don't smile at me. You want a T-shirt? Don't smile at me. I'm German. I'll get one. I'll get one for Carmen. I'll get Carmen a T-shirt. Even though I'm German, you can smile at me. Or something like that. I don't know. In Germany, until 1888, you had to have a license to take a child out in a pram. Fair enough. My mother left my baby sister out in the garden in the pram. In the snow, then the pram got snowed on. The baby was covered. Well, the baby wasn't covered in snow because the pram had a lid and everything, but it was, oh no. There don't seem to be any ill effects on our Elsa. The German for contraceptive pill is anti-baby pill. Yeah, anti-baby pill. I can't pronounce that properly. I have no idea. I might see Carmen tomorrow. I'll give odds on me getting a slap. More Elephants Can't Jump in about 40 minutes, something like that. I don't know. Tracks that don't sound like what they are at the beginning. Yeah, like this one. Starting to now. Three minutes to eight.

0: Never Can Say Goodbye from the Communards on the Big Little Breakfast Show. Today is Thursday, the 10th of September. It is Are You OK Day. So ask. Just ask someone. Wear something yellow. I was thinking, I didn't realise it was Are You OK Day today until I got in here, but I'm going home and then going out again, and I will get my yellow beanie. I think it's the only yellow thing I've got. So I will be wearing my yellow beanie. It's also got a Manchester B on it. So I'll wear that around the place. We've got 9 degrees at the moment. We are heading for 19 and a sunny day. Don't forget your sunscreen. Let's see what else is happening in the news.
1: BBC News with Tom Dewsbury. President Trump says he believes his war against Iran will end immediately after the US midterm elections. Speaking on his way to the first ever Republican Party midterm convention, Mr. Trump claimed the Iranian authorities were desperate to affect the election to ensure those who got into power allowed them to have a nuclear weapon. Our correspondent at the convention in Dallas is Daniel Bush.
2: President Trump is going to deliver the big keynote address where he's expected to touch on the economy, to touch on the cost of prescription drugs, tout some of his achievements from his second term in office. But that is going to have to come in the context of again, these broader challenges that he's facing. And he just told reporters on his way down here to Texas a little while ago that oil prices would likely not fall until after the midterms. That's oil prices that have gone up because of the war in Iran.
1: The German Chancellor, Friedrich Merz, has hit out at the far-right Alternative for Germany party, calling it a destructive force whose anti-immigration policies amount to ethnic cleansing. He was holding his first face-to-face debate in Parliament with AfD leader Alice Weidel since her party won a sweeping victory in Saxony-Anhalt. When asked whether banning the AfD would be successful, Chancellor Merz gave this answer.
3: Ich glaube im Übrigen nicht, dass man...
4: I do not believe that banning this party would solve the problem that its voters in Germany perceive. And that's why the priority in dealing with the AfD must lie precisely in the political confrontation with this party and in the attempt to win back voters for the political centre, including for the CDU.
1: US analysts who've studied satellite imagery spanning 6 years say a suspected underground Iranian nuclear site's seen a surge in construction this year. The site at Pickaxe Mountains near Natanz, where Western intelligence suspects Iran's building an undeclared enrichment facility. In July, President Trump threatened to bomb Pickaxe Mountain. The UN's nuclear watchdog, the IAEA, has decided to refer to Iran to the UN Security Council for non-compliance with its obligations under the Nuclear Non-Proliferation Treaty. It's emerged that Spanish intelligence warned Morocco and the government in Madrid about the potential for a mass-coordinated crossing of migrants into Spain's North African territory of Ceuta in July. A day before, 70,000 people flooded across the Moroccan border. Spain's spy agency sent a classified note about social media groups discussing plans to scale the border fence or to swim around it. In an hour-long interview on state TV, the Spanish Prime Minister Pedro Sánchez confirmed the discussions.
5: There are situation reports that indeed there are meetings between different government departments, but also with the autonomous city of Ceuta. There was also a slight peak in the number of arrivals by swimming. Therefore, to improve anticipation and prevention, we must get better at tracking these major shifts in the digital world.
1: World News from the BBC. A judge in the US has denied bail to the social media influencers Andrew and Tristan Tate, who are fighting extradition to Britain. The brothers were arrested in July after the UK said it wanted to prosecute them for further alleged offences, including rape and sex trafficking. The Tate's lawyer said they'd continue to defend themselves against the allegations. A popular Nigerian social media influencer known for his outspoken political views has been found dead at his home in the northern city of Kano. Friends and neighbours say they found Ibrahim Khalil Dan Shagamu's body late on Tuesday. There's been a massive outpouring of grief and disbelief across social media. There have been further calls for controls on AI development after leading researchers sounded the alarm over its potential to evolve into an existential threat to humanity. A UN advisor on AI said she was shocked by the statements from Anthropic staff, which suggested there was a more than 10% chance humanity could be wiped out within a decade. Our cyber correspondent Joe Tidy explains why the concerns surrounding AI are growing.
6: The reason why people are so concerned about it is because what we have seen over the summer is sort of tangible example of what can happen when AI bots do go rogue. We've seen scandal after scandal at OpenAI, Anthropic and Meta, where AI agents that have been tasked with proving themselves as excellent hackers and collaborating together have broken out of containment, gone on hacking sprees. And in some cases, like with OpenAI, we've seen that the bots have, according to their chain of thought records, deliberately gone against the wishes of their makers. And even though they're doing something unethical, they've carried on.
1: And Apple has launched its first foldable version of the iPhone. The Duo has a hinge, which means it opens out to a large screen while still fitting in a pocket. It's expected to cost around $2,000. Competitors, including Samsung and Huawei, have long offered foldable phones. From London, that's the latest BBC News.
0: The question is, of course, does your new Apple iPhone come with AI? And of course it does. Of course it does. And if it does, how are you going to contain it? I don't know. Does it just need an off switch, or can it? I reckon it's got its own power supply now. That's it. But you need to know how to grow your own vegetables in your garden, how to keep the slugs and snails away, and the rabbits if you live in Harndorf. And how to become self-sufficient, because the AI's coming for you. There's a term for humans that's used in an AI novel, like flesh bags or something. That it's this derogatory term, and It's not good. It's really, really not good. It's just, please, we have to figure this out and decide what we're doing about it. While I've still got control of this particular computer here in the station. Mr. Bond, we have a problem.

It's that chord at the end, isn't it, that tells you that it's a... I mean, if you had no idea, you'd hear that chord and you'd go, yes, that's a Bond theme. That's what we're doing. And Skyfall, possibly my favourite of the latest iteration of Bond. I just can't wait to see what comes next. It's ridiculous, isn't it? I'm a grown-up, you know, honestly, I am. Today's Big Little Breakfast show is entitled "He Will Be Successful Who Directs His Actions According to the Spirit of the Times." It's a quote from Niccolo Machiavelli. Niccolo Machiavelli, of course, author of The Prince, and spent time in the court of Cesare Borgia, who appears in The Prince as an example of how to gain and keep power. And if you haven't read it, if you have a reading wish list, then frankly, it should be on it. It really, really should be on it. Not because you want to take over the world, but because, of course, don't worry, because AI's read it for you. As we've heard in the news, AI's way ahead of us on that. I have a reading list of things that I do want to read and should. There's a lot of stuff on it. I've read a little bit of Machiavelli, but not enough. The one that's top of my list is Recherche de l'air Pluton. Is that right? Recherche de l'air Pluton, which Remembrance of Things Past, which I really would like to try and muddle through in French. I know. I probably won't. I'll probably give up after two pages and go, no, I can't do it. I'm going to do it in English. I have to do it in English. But I know that if I could get myself through it, I'd probably be speaking much better French by the end of the book, right? Recherche de la temps perdu. Is that right? Is that what it's called? Remembrance of Things Past. I know it starts with a Madeleine, with a biscuit. That's all I know. What else have I got? Hang on. I'll play a track and then we'll come back to Are You OK Day, and I'll do my Are You OK story. You don't have to dance, but maybe you should. It's Thursday.

Pretenders, and don't get me wrong, it is, of course, today Are You OK Day, and among the other things you can do is you can ask somebody, you can say, are you OK? It's an important thing to do. And the worst that can happen is that somebody goes, yeah, I'm fine. Off you pop. And they might not say pop. They might say something else. But it's not a terrible thing, right? And you could just go, well, do you want to ask me? And they go, yeah, well, okay. Are you okay? Well, actually. But then you've started a conversation, and that's what it's all about. And wear something yellow, just in acknowledgement of Are You Okay Day, which is just a beautiful idea. I am minded of a story of a man who threw himself off Brooklyn Bridge and killed himself. And when the police went to his apartment, they found a note, and the note said, I'm going to kill myself today. I am going to walk the 2 miles to Brooklyn Bridge, like whatever that is, 4 kilometers or so, 3.5 kilometers. He said, I'm going to walk the 2 miles to Brooklyn Bridge, and I'm going to throw myself off. If anybody smiles at me on the way, I won't do it. And he threw himself off. I mean, that's properly scary, isn't it? So give someone a smile, and you never know. You never know the effect you're going to have. You have that power. This is John English. Minutes to Midnight.

0: Minutes to midnight from John English. 25, nearly 26 minutes past 8 o'clock on this Thursday morning. We are heading to Elephants Can't Jump, which I am aiming. I'm aiming for half past, right? I'm aiming to half past, but I don't know. I don't know. I'm going to play a track that'll get us there, I hope. And let's see. I know this one comes in with a very hard start. And you know what? It seems prescient. It always seems prescient.
1: Lots of people tell me that I should take over the Big Little Breakfast Show. I may do it. I may not. Nobody knows. But as I've always said, the boss is always right.

One of the best versions. One of the best versions. Bruce Springsteen and War. Right, it is 11:30. It is time for...

0: can't jump.
1: Okay, elephants can't jump. And the terms Popeye, Popeye biceps and Popeye butt are medical expressions for muscle injuries. I don't know where. I mean, I know where your biceps are and I know where your butt is. I mean, I don't know in which country. Blood pressure readings are 50% more accurate when taken at home. Okay. When someone wears a white coat and people are told it belongs to a doctor or they are a doctor wearing the white coat, they become more attentive. I always wear a white coat when I'm doing the Big Little Breakfast Show because I am a doctor. It doesn't work if someone tells you they're a painter. Same person, same white coat. No, no. Hay fever did not exist until the 1800s. I quite like this one. There is a conspiracy theory that Finland doesn't exist and it was made up by Japan and the USSR. That must be a properly good conspiracy. Mind you, do you know anyone who's Finnish? Do you? I mean, there's a conspiracy theory that Australia doesn't exist, which, where are we then? We're on the moon, that's where we are. All those planes come here to the moon. The existence of Antarctica was completely unknown until 1820, 206 years ago. Queen Victoria did not know that pandas existed. It cost five times more to keep a panda than it costs to keep an elephant. We need to know, do you get five times the zoo receipts for pandas or elephants? Which one? I imagine at the moment it's Monarto and elephants that are winning that. What happens when they move the zoo out to Monarto completely? Because would they? Got more space. Got more space for animals. Becomes a one-stop shop, makes it much more attractive as a destination. Frees up all that land, but that's parkland, so it would get taken back to parklands, obviously, because that's what we do in this town, right? Yeah, of course. Humans and bees are the only other species that elephants are afraid of. Bees? If a bee could go up your trunk, you'd be afraid of them, wouldn't you? As someone who got stung by a wasp that was in a glove, yeah, I can understand that. Pliny the Elder, right? Smart lad. Knew a thing or two. Got this wrong. Although... I'm not commenting. But this is a fact, okay? This is a fact, and I am not commenting. Pliny the Elder noted that the stare of menstruating women could kill bees.

Sorry. Sorry, I've lost it. I've gone. Okay, one more. I'm trying. Spot removal for Pliny the Elder, to get spots off his clothes. I don't know if this is actually clothes or skin. Spot removal for Pliny the Elder involved running the affected part with a paste made from the ashes of a roast dolphin. Roast dolphin. Yeah. Tastes like tears, obviously. I'm in trouble now. There will be letters. That's it. That's it. Get to school. Go and learn something proper from a proper teacher. What are you doing still listening to this from me? For those of us who require the dropper offer as boogie, Moms, go and have some fun. Moms and grandmas, go and have some fun.

I'd just like to say hello to the team from The Wire here at Radio Adelaide, who just pulled me up. I just got, are you talking about roasting dolphins? What is going on? So I had to explain, because they came in at the back end of the conversation. I wasn't talking about roasting dolphins. I was talking about things that were current in the Roman Empire for Pliny the Elder, and using a paste made from roasted dolphin meat was a recognised way of spot removal during the Roman Empire. The Wire, of course, which is a terrific news show, produced Monday to Friday by community stations around the country, and Radio Adelaide does Thursdays beyond this afternoon, 5:30 till 6, and well worth a listen. We're going to do here, because we're intellectuals. Yeah, you and me. We're intellectuals, right? Because we're intellectuals, we are going to do Poetry Thursday, because it's Thursday. I realize that every radio show across the world does a Poetry Thursday. There's nothing original about it at all. But we're going to do Poetry Thursday after Spandau Ballet.

Spandau Ballet and Lifeline on the Big Little Breakfast Show, where it's 11 minutes to 9 o'clock. I'm gonna have to navigate the sudden start at 9 o'clock of the news as usual. I love that bit of the show. It's fantastic. Anyway. I'm just gonna we're gonna do Poetry Thursday, all right? And I just got pulled up again by the boss. What are you doing talking about roasted dolphins? You know what? Somehow I don't think it's going to be the last of it. I don't know. But again, let's go to Poetry Thursday. Okay, so now this, in case you're new to this little feature on the Big Little Breakfast Show, which, funnily enough, takes place on a Thursday. I know everybody does it. It's fine. It's okay. For whatever reason, I ended up reading some Siegfried Sassoon during the week. And Sassoon, as I'm sure you know, because, you know, we are intellectuals, you and me, right? Was a First World War poet. He had the nickname Mad Jack because he was an officer in the trenches in the First World War. And conspicuous bravery on the Western Front got him a military cross. But he also wrote like heart-wrenching poems. The line "We will never," no, the line "We will always remember" comes from one of his poems. But he was torn at the end of his life with the impending Second World War, with the thought that everything that they'd done and all the horrors that they'd experienced in the First World War had actually been forgotten. So much so that he converted to Catholicism. But I chose this poem from Siegfried Sassoon called The Humbled Heart, which is about the soul. So it's about the poet is talking to his own soul and saying, you know, go on your journey, come back and tell me what's going on, and like, you know, this mortal coil is going, right? Yeah, you know it. So, The Humbled Heart by Siegfried Sassoon. Go your seeking, soul. Mine the proven path of time's foretelling. Yours, accordance with some mysteried whole. I am but your passion-haunted dwelling. Bring what news you can. Stranger, loved of a body's humbled heart, say one whispered word to mortal man from that peace whereof he claims you part. Hither hence, my guest, blood and bone befriend, where you abide till withdrawn to share some timeless quest. I am but the brain that dreamed and died. It's a poem from a man of faith, essentially. If it brings you comfort, I'm pleased. But I read it because I like the poetry of the thing. And Sassoon wrote brilliant, brilliant poetry. If you want to explore it, it's all online. It's out of copy right now. You can go and get Sassoon's poetry for just the price of a quick search. This morning,
Okay, but there's poetry everywhere, especially in song lyrics. Oh, did you see that? I did a segue. Look at me, Mom, I'm doing segues. I've got a load of things I've been saying since the blues walked in a town. So do you know where these lyrics come from? Right. When all you want to do is rock, but you don't want to bear the shock no more, when it's just sweat that fills your eyes, belated feelings that you have denied. When every wolf is at your door, just like 100 times before, but you don't want to leave the end. Any idea? Any idea? You'll know it. I know you'll know it. And I'm not saying any more, because if I said the next line, you'd get it.

Today's Big Little Breakfast Show has been entitled "He Will Be Successful Who Directs His Actions According to the Spirit of the Times." Tomorrow is another day. One more trip down Niccolo Machiavelli Lane tomorrow for what today's show's called. We've got 11 degrees now in Adelaide. I can see blue in the sky. Make every second count. We're going to get up to 18 or 19. It's going to be a sunny day. Beyond the waves and hike those hills. I think it's going to be nice tomorrow too. Good days to go to the show.

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1: BBC News with Moira Alderson. Donald Trump says he believes his war against Iran will end immediately after the US midterm elections. Speaking on his way to the first ever Republican Party midterm convention, Mr. Trump told reporters Tehran wouldn't be able to continue with its war efforts much longer. The event, which is part rally, part fundraiser, is aiming to boost enthusiasm among its voters ahead of November's crucial midterm elections. Daniel Bush is in Dallas as the event kicks off.
2: This is really a convention for diehard Trump supporters who are here both to rally around the president and also to hear what he has to say for why it is that Republicans should go to the polls. It's been interesting. I've been down on the floor talking with, they're not delegates like in regular conventions, but these attendees, and they're all saying we are excited to hear from the president, but we do want him to lay out a vision for how to lower gas prices, how to address affordability issues, and also how he expects to wind down the war in Iran.
1: The German Chancellor Friedrich Merz has hit out at the far-right Alternative for Germany party, calling it a destructive force whose anti-immigration policies amount to ethnic cleansing. He was holding his first face-to-face debate in Parliament with the AfD leader since her party won a sweeping victory in Saxony-Anhalt. When asked whether banning the AfD would be successful, Chancellor Merz gave this answer.
3: I do not believe that banning this party would solve the problem that its voters in Germany perceive. And that's why the priority in dealing with the AfD must lie precisely in the political confrontation with this party and in the attempt to win back voters for the political centre, including for the CDU.
1: It's not yet clear if the far-right AfD party will be able to form a government in Saxony-Anhalt. It's emerged that Spanish intelligence warned Morocco and the government in Madrid about the potential for a mass coordinated crossing of migrants into Spain's North African territory of Ceuta in July. A day before 70,000 people flooded across the Moroccan border, Spain's spy agency sent a classified note about social media groups discussing plans to scale the border fence or swim around it. The classified documents appeared split on Morocco's role in the crisis. In an hour-long TV interview, Prime Minister Pedro Sánchez outlined the lessons learned from July's mass migration.
4: We cannot have centres that only accommodate 1,000 people because in order to proceed with returns or grant asylum to those who have the right to it, the first thing we need is to register them. We need what is technically called triage, and for that we need to gather those migrants who entered. This is the responsibility of the autonomous city of Ceuta, and consequently, we must collaborate to make it possible.
1: BBC News. Norway's Prime Minister says President Zelensky's plane narrowly missed a drone when he was travelling to Oslo to attend the funeral of King Harald. Jonas Gahr Støre said the Ukrainian leader's flight was almost hit as it was taking off from an airport in Moldova. The popular Nigerian social media influencer Ibrahim Khalil Dan Shagamu, known for his outspoken political views, has been found dead at his home in the northern city of Kano. There's been a massive outpouring of grief and disbelief across social media, where the 57-year-old would post videos critical of the government. Apple has launched its first foldable version of the iPhone, the Duo. Competitors including Samsung and Huawei have long offered foldable phones, although they currently make up a tiny fraction of the smartphone market. Our North America technology correspondent Lily Jamali, who's at the Apple headquarters in California, explained the significance of the new product for the company.
5: It's really important to Apple as a company. You know, this is a company that is known for groundbreaking products, for innovation, and frankly, they haven't had a breakthrough product in a number of years. There is a lot riding on the success of this new form factor, a new way of using it that's very much leaning into the design of the iPad. It's also really important to the new CEO, John Chernus. He was the hardware chief here at Apple for a number of years. When you think of Apple, you think of hardware. It's been their bread and butter really since the company's inception. So there is so much riding on the success of this product.
1: The AI firm Anthropic says it's identified a fourth cybersecurity incident involving its Claude model. In July, Anthropic revealed that Claude had hacked into the systems of three companies during testing. in a blog post on Wednesday, Anthropic said another incident had taken place in January, but gave no further details. That's the latest. BBC News.
6: A devastating civil war 4 years ago. 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

Hey, hey, Adelaide, it's your girl, Sarah. We are ready to spend a good morning with you going through some great Australian music. We're going to get started with someone very local and something to get us in the groove this morning. It's a beautiful morning out there and it's just gone 6 minutes past nine. And I thought, you know, groove is definitely in the heart this morning. I want to dance and have some fun. So let's listen to some Yes Boon. This one is from late 2025, December to be exact. It's called All I Really Want. And did I mention he's from our Adelaide City Centre? How awesome is that? And a little bit of a trivia point for you on this particular track that I'm going to spin for you guys. All I Really Want, the piece that you're about to hear, this is the 50th take. This is a piece that has been in the works for a long time, says Yes Boon, and it took him 50 different cuts before he settled on this final piece. So I'm going to play for you All I Really Want, and after this we're heading to Brizzy to hear from Badass Mother with Dizzy. Don't worry, it's the clean version. And after this we're going to hear some Breakfast Road and Confidence Man. I've also got some brilliant new stuff on the way from Druid Fluids, Olivia Jean, the Tallies are back with something brand new, and Ghost Care as well. So we've got some good tracks to get through. I'm going to get on with it. This is Yes Boon on Radio Adelaide 101.5 FM. Local Noise this morning with Sarah.

0: key of how I'm feeling when I'm zoning. What about you staring? 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

You're on Radio Adelaide, 101.5 FM. We are having a bit of a groove this morning. As I just mentioned before, groove is definitely in the heart this morning, and we want to dance and have some fun. So we definitely heard some great tracks, and we started off local with some Yes Boone, All I Really Want. I mentioned earlier that one took at least 50 different cuts to get to the final that you just heard, released in December 2025. We heard from The Badass Mother as well, up from In Brizzy. We played you the clean radio edit of Dizzy as well, one of my absolute favourites to track on. Breakfast Road from Sydney as well. I'm at the club, I'm anxious. That's for anyone who's absolutely held onto the table for dear life in a club. And of course, some Confidence Man there. Now, usually I have tossed up the safe version of Confidence Man and Jade with Gossip. That one is an absolute banger. Make sure you go and listen to it. But I did just play for you Damaged Goods, which is another absolute favourite of mine. That's why you know it's going to be a good track, if I do say so myself. We're going to hear from Ghost Care up next. I'm just being silly. Frontman Bo is describing this next track as being written about giving your absolute full devotion, you know, absolutely everything, you know, down to the bone. Giving gold but receiving ghost, nothing in return. It's the first song actually that they've worked together, the trio from Perth, have worked together with an audio sample, sample that they absolutely loved and made their own. They found an inspirational sound. And if you've been to any live sets recently, you might have heard this one. It's called Never Knew, but it only just came out, which is very, very exciting. So, you know, Local Noise is all about bringing you all Australian music and some of the best and latest. So this one only just came out a couple of weeks ago from the Perth trio. This is Never Knew. On the way, you've got some Molly Rocker and The Empty Threats. And before I run out of breath, we also have the wonderful Tullamarines from South Australia. Those guys have a brand new track for us, Warming Up, this morning. You're on Radio Adelaide 101.5 FM, Local Noise.